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4: Hi, hello, and welcome once again to Bill Gaither's Homecoming Radio. We're so thrilled that you've made time to be with us. I'm Daniel Britton saying hello today to Woody Wright.
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9: Hey, y'all.
4: And of course, we couldn't do what we do without the music man himself, whose forte is to always be ready with an upbeat, downbeat in the key of happy. Keep that hand going for Bill Gaither.
3: That's right. 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
8: It'll be a great day. 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
3: 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Just be back in your cabin when it gets dark. Then, after a balanced meal of hot dogs and marshmallows, your child will be free to sneak out of their cabin to find members of the opposite sex until daylight. All Vintage Summer Camp locations provide dial telephones without caller ID. Prank calls are encouraged. For those children with destructive tendencies, Vintage Summer Camps provides each camper with an unlimited supply of eggs, toilet paper, water balloons, and cherry bombs. Yeah. Make reservations now. This is camp like you remember for your kids today. That's Vintage Summer Camps Incorporated.
4: Yeah!
5: Where do I sign up?
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the Cathedrals here on Homecoming Radio as we continue to reminisce about those good old days. How about this, the Sunday Meeting Time from the Bryman Gospel Reunion featuring Jake Hess and Gloria Gaither.

the journey of my life were a country road. The important landmarks along that road would be places of worship. The little white church with the pot-bellied stove in the middle of the pews where I first heard of a land called Beulah. The village church where as a kid I listened to the old saints testify to the faithfulness of God. The church on the bank where I had my first date and the youth group would gather around a campfire after Sunday night services to sing Kumbaya. Along my journey is the church where I promised my sweetheart I'd be faithful till death do us part, and the place where we brought our first baby to be dedicated to God. And at one church along the road, I said goodbye to my precious father, and later my mother. And because of those who came to share our grief, I knew I would not walk on alone. So when the church bell rings this Sunday morning, I'll hear a whole chorus of bells in my heart, and I'll go to the house of the Lord, thankful to be in that meeting house Sunday morning.

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1: Well, the year was 2011. Jeff and Sherry East are celebrating 25 years of marriage. And this song was on.

0: 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Bill Gaither here on Homecoming Radio. Now let's go outside of the studio backstage at a concert to chat with some special homecoming guests. And here's part of that now.
1: Welcome to the show within the show here at Homecoming Radio. Instead of a spinoff, due to the great overwhelming international success of Homecoming Radio, you can instead think of this like a spin in a show within a show. I'm Daniel Britt, sitting with, one of our co-hosts, Mark Lowry.
2: Hey!
1: You come and go on this program, and
2: yeah,
1: I'm glad to have you here.
2: Well, I'm like grilled cream, a little dab of you.
1: And we've got...
3: Wes doesn't know what grilled cream is.
4: I've heard of grilled cream. I have. I've never used it.
1: We could almost introduce her with no last name at this point, just Sandy. Sandy Aww. Patty is here.
4: It's just like Cher.
1: Yes.
3: Oh.
2: And Celine, Barbara, Sandy.
1: And Wes Hampton. Wes Hampton.
4: What am I doing here?
3: 20 years.
4: I mean, you got Mark Lowry.
3: In the vocal band.
2: Yes.
3: 20 years.
2: You know, good. We celebrated that the other night. That's in a major... Next to Bill Gaither, he's been there the longest.
1: Yeah. Yeah, that's true. That's a hallmark. So you're wondering, why did I call you all here in this conversation? So I think, Wes, you and I are in this admirational society where we are admiring Sandy and Mark because the talent they brought, but they brought us through the... I'm going to get elbowed through the 80s, through the 90s, through the 2000s, and the styles you guys went through, from inspirational... light contemporary, I might say, or you say CCM, or whoever, whatever you want to call it, the gospel side of things. Okay, admiration time for Mark and Sandy, and you can't forget the comedy stuff they've done together, too.
3: Oh, you know, that's true.
4: Gosh. Well, I mean, you said it. I remember going to, I've told Sandy this, I remember going to her, one of her concerts, I was probably 8, 9, going with my parents to see Sandy Patty. I remember she had on all white. It was in Memphis. I can't remember where it was. Maybe. Did you ever go to Bellevue Baptist?
3: Mm-hmm.
4: Okay, it was probably Bellevue because I saw you and Steve Green there. Mm-hmm. You were sitting at the piano and I was just mesmerized.
3: Yeah.
4: And of course, all your song after song after song.

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0: It's the show within a show as we've slipped away from the studio backstage with Mark Lowry, Sandy Patty, and Wes Hampton, and reflecting on those early days where Mark blended that comedy and music so well.
2: The comedy was a big part of my childhood, but yeah. I enjoyed your music even more than your comedy because I've always loved your voice.
3: Agreed. Yeah.

0: sing together. No, not some other time. Right now, we could be the next Bebe and Cece, the next Regis and Kathy Lee. Oh, who knows where this could lead? Come on, Sandy. Would you hush and talk to me? Quit. Sandy. Hey, hey, hey, Sandy. Sandy. Oh, please sing with me.
1: Because people saw Marcus. Marcus funny. Yes, he's funny, but you were such an underrated singer and still are.
2: And the smile in his voice. Do you not hear that smile?
1: I mean, Sandy, without a doubt. I mean, good grief, Sandy
0: I'm
1: was
0: starting
1: just,
0: to like
1: Sandy,
0: this.
1: Sandy is the queen.
3: Well, but, Sandy Patty, I mean, she came along a little sooner than me, and she's not any older than me. I'm not saying that.
2: Right.
3: But I came along a little later. But I adored her. My gosh. It was the clearest when she'd sit at that piano and do the Streisand, the Karen Carpenter, that live album literally changed my life. While I was traveling 200 churches a year and you were doing arenas, I was listening to that and
4: it was
3: encouraged
4: it was,
3: by that.
4: That was unbelievable. That and the Larnell Live.
5: And Larnell, yes.
4: The live albums are and they were just pristine.
2: Really,
4: this is before auto-tune.
2: Yes.
4: That's what was sung.
3: They had to sing.
4: And it was pristine.

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0: Something we call the show within a show. 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
3: Tell them about the first time I introduced you.
4: Well, okay. It's 1988.
5: Colorado.
4: In Colorado. Uh-huh. I had gone to this event for 8 years as a registrant.
3: I did not know
4: and
3: that.
4: And I took songwriting courses. I was there to learn, and I'd sit back there in the registrant area, right?
5: Yeah.
4: And all the artists were in that front square, and I would hear them, and I was doing 200 concerts a year at this time in Baptist churches, and I would hear them. And I think, I can't out-sing any of them, but I can out-talk all of them. And so I thought, if I ever got up there, well, Judy Spencer knew Cam, who got me on the program. Yes. You introduced me,
5: yes.
4: And we had planned out. I filled you in on it because I didn't want to surprise
3: just
4: you.
3: Cursory.
4: Yeah. She says, would you welcome this new unknown person? I come up there and go, thank you, Amy, for that wonderful introduction. I said, you know, your first album, My Father's Eyes, is still my favorite. And then I looked at the audience and I said, are you ready to rock and roll? They went, yeah. I said, tough, I don't do that.
3: Yeah.
4: And then I sang some little song I wrote. And then I told a story that I knew everyone in that room would relate to. Because everybody in that room, the wannabes and the former wannabes, all had gone somewhere and not gotten paid.
5: Wow.
3: Oh, yeah.
4: So I told a story about going to Pittsburgh, and the preacher said, thank you for coming. And I said, thank you for having me. And I got in the car and I started griping at God, saying, your employee didn't get paid tonight. Lord, this car likes gas. My stomach likes food. Michael Jackson doesn't even sing for you, and he's got almost as much money as you do.
6: And I chimp.
4: And the Lord spoke to me and said, Mark, whatever they paid you, it's more than you deserve. And anything above burning in hell is a privilege. And I said, Lord, your employee didn't get paid tonight, but it sure beats hell. Now, let me tell you why I can remember every word of that moment.
3: Because
4: I had lived for it.
5: Yeah.
4: I had set my cap for that stage. I knew if I made it to that stage, something good's going to happen.

0: Mark Lowry with one of his originals. Featuring Mark, Wes Hampton, and Sandy Patty today.
1: All I know is this.
2: What?
1: I laughed so hard at Mark Lowry. That first time I heard him, I laughed so hard. I
3: laughed at first sight.
2: Things happen.
1: Laugh. Things. It was amazing.
4: We're fans.
1: Well, I want to tell you something about Wes. Fans. This guy, I love this guy so much. The most consistent singer.
5: Oh my lord.
1: He can sing any part, anywhere, anytime.
6: And he's one of the most consistent Christians I've ever heard.
1: I've
6: never seen him mad. And if he has a sin that easily besets him, I'd like to know what it is.
3: Can we have an exclusive here on Homecoming Radio?
4: The sins. You can special my sins.
3: Yeah. It'll be a special program.
4: Well, Andrew, you can have Andrew as a guest. She's got a whole lot of
3: stuff. Good.
1: Yes.

0: Sandy West, Mark, it's been great having you here on Homecoming Radio. 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
0: Well, the show is called Bill Gaither's Homecoming Radio. Anybody who knows Bill knows characters seem to just flock around him. That's true with this show, too. So, sitting here across the room, Pat Barker, a great character, an outstanding bass singer, singing with a group called The Guardians here It Ain't Gonna Worry Me Long. 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
1: Well, hello, Mark Lowry here. Hey, Tori, what time is it?
2: It is time for a Mayberry moment.
3: Oh, yes.
2: Oh, my gosh.
3: Here we go.
2: Here it goes.
4: From one of the most iconic shows in television history, the common sense, family-oriented storylines of the Andy Griffith Show left its mark on millions, including our resident trivial expert.
2: That's right.
4: To bring you this Mayberry moment, here's Kevin.
2: Yes. Yeah, Kevin.
5: There was a character named Orville Hendricks. Does anybody remember his occupation?
3: I do.
5: Okay,
2: oh my gosh.
5: Lauren, you got it.
3: This is spent from hours on a bus with no satellite, and this is what you had to watch.
2: Yeah,
3: was
2: right.
3: Videos, yes, tapes of Andy Griffith.
5: That's right.
3: Orville Hendricks was the butter and egg man.
5: Butter and egg man.
3: That Aunt Bee decided she'd be slick and try to date, not knowing that the man was married.
2: Yeah.
3: And as Barney told Andy, he buttered her up and she egged him on.
6: That's right. That's exactly right.
7: Such a great line.
8: That's a good line.
9: But that was a color episode.
8: Yeah.
9: That was a color episode.
5: Yeah, and when we refer to color episodes, we are talking about after the first 5 years of the series. The first 5 years were in black and white, and they were classics.
8: Mm-hmm. Yes.
5: Some dynamics changed, and we won't get into all that, but some dynamics changed by the sixth season, and it did take a turn there a little bit.
8: No Barney.
5: Okay.
8: Did it involve new cameras?
5: So,
4: it was famously shot with one camera.
3: Yeah.
5: It was a one camera series.
4: Every scene that you see where it's over one shoulder on and then the conversation continues over someone else's shoulder.
3: Shot like a movie.
4: They had to reshoot that again.
5: And relight.
4: Yeah.
5: It was all done.
8: Hey, what do purists think about that?
5: Daniel posed a great question here. So when it went from black and white to color, what did purists think about it? And the consensus seems to be that everybody holds in high regard those first 5 years of episodes. They were the classics. When it went to color, Andy Griffith admittedly changed. He came into work not knowing his lines. He didn't care as much. Don Knotts had left the show for a Disney contract. And so it was a different day and time. And the episodes weren't quite as magical. Would you agree?
3: Yes.
4: Yes.
3: On that,
9: but in our poor people's house, they were still black and white.
4: When the Andy Griffith Show began, you know, Andy was trying to be one of the funny ones in those first few episodes, especially that first season. And then he figured out, well, I need to be the straight guy and let Don carry this. And then when Don Knotts left, well, Andy was back to, okay, where's the humor coming from?
3: Yeah.
4: So he always acted more agitated and just rolled his, you know, like, oh, Aunt B.
5: That's right.
3: To me, I always thought he was just, after being surrounded by idiots for all these years, he finally had just had enough.
7: Bill, speak on that.
8: Bill knows how he feels.
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2: Well, hello everyone, I'm Brian Crowe. It's America's favorite Southern Gospel music program. Excited to be with you. Let's begin with our encouraging verse found in Hebrews chapter 4, verse 16. So let us come boldly to the throne of our gracious God. There we will receive His mercy, and we will find grace to help us when we need it most. You know, to think, friends, that we are not only allowed, but invited to approach not just the King, but the King of Kings. It's quite something to consider. Because of Christ, we can come boldly and confidently before the throne of our gracious God. Instead of punishment, we'll find mercy. Instead of judgment, we'll find grace to help us when we need it most. It's time for Gospel Radio Favorites, heard coast to coast and around the world. Buckle up as we get things started. It's a first time played. You know what that means. Hold on. Here we go.
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0: This is Bill Shivers with Brian Free and Assurance. Have you heard some of the jokes Brian has told lately? They're pretty bad, right? Just joking. But what we're not joking about is our current single.
1: Be

Brian, free in assurance right there behind my praise. I'm Brian Krell. At least we spelled the name correctly, B-R-I-A-N. Both of us do. That's my buddy, the other Brian right there. Hey, up next, he is a school principal by day and a gospel.

singer by night and on the weekends, and is also a great preacher. They call him Captain Smead. That's his nickname since he was a young boy. Here he is with his latest single to Gospel Music Radio, Jesus Says I Can.

It's Gospel Radio Favorites coming up. I'm going to share some pointers and tips on things you can do in the morning when you first wake up so you don't feel all stressed out. You know how that is on some of those mornings when you maybe have hit snooze 50 times, now you're running late. I've got some tips on the way. Here's Sound Street, their latest, Mountains Will

So how many of you out there have hit snooze 3 or 4 times that's put you running behind and you wake up feeling stressed? I know my hand's up. I've done that many times. I'm going to give you a few simple morning routines that you can start that's going to help you make your mornings more enjoyable. Number one, wake up with intention, not chaos. In other words, instead of grabbing your phone right away, start your day with a purpose, because how you wake up often sets the tone for everything else that follows. One of the first things I do now in the mornings is my devotion. I wake up in plenty of time. Yes, not hitting snooze. The first thing I do is dig into God's Word. 15 minutes, it's all you need to change your morning routines. Now, don't hit snooze. Those extra minutes don't help. They actually make you feel more tired and rushed. So getting up the first time gives you a clearer head start. And hydrate first thing. Your body's been without water all night long, so a simple glass of water can wake you up faster than even coffee or energy drinks, and it'll help your brain function better. I'll be sharing a couple more later on in the program. What do you say? Let's jump back into some more great music. Here's Lee Park Worship. If that isn't love, it's gospel radio favorites.

0: And we are having a little fun talking with Pat Barker today with the Guardians. He is subjecting his daughter Ella to horrible food or delicacies, I guess, really depending on how you see things. Let's listen in right here on Gospel Radio Favorites.
1: I've got on my wrestling shirt. I've got my Dolly Parton coffee cup. It doesn't get much more redneck than this until you bring in, that's right, potted meat. This stuff is glorious. So here's how I do potted meat. First of all, I can do a potted meat sandwich. I can do potted meat right out of the can. I love this stuff. All right. You take your mayonnaise, your saltines, you take the Dukes, you put it on there just like so, a little thin slab. You take the potted meat, my friend. Are you ready to try potted meat for the first time? She has never tried it. Yeah, here we go. What do you think? Yeah, there it is. Redneck taste test approved. This is some of the greatest stuff in the world. All right, guys, tell everybody bye.
0: I'm not even making this stuff up. Pat's wife, Linnell, rolled her eyes at least three times in that segment. Pat here with the Guardians, new music from the guys. It's I Know You, right here on Gospel Radio Favorites.
2: If I know me, I could miss the mark 1,000 times, and somehow that would only be the start. 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
1: I'm Michelle Bachmann. I'm currently the dean at Regent University at the Robertson School of Government, but I'm also privileged to serve on the board of directors of the International Fellowship of Christians and Jews. 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

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It's Gospel Radio Favorites. So earlier on, I was giving you some tips to help you wake up, make your morning routines a little simpler, more productive. We talked about waking up with intention. Don't hit snooze. Get into God's Word. Drink a glass of water. Now, they're saying move your body even a little. Now, they're not talking about a full workout. Just a little stretch, a quick walk, get your blood flowing, and it boosts your mood instantly, right away. Also, fuel your body with a real breakfast. 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I'm Brian Crow. 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

0: 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Hey, the Tribute Quartet wants to hear your and then story. 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
1: What's great about the concept of this song is the sheer power of and then, of that and then moment when God just turns everything around for your good and for His glory. So we want to hear your and then story. 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So call 615-348-7669. 615-348-7669 and tell us your and then story. We want to hear it.
0: Well, that's pretty cool. If you've got a great story for the guys, let me give you the phone number one more time. 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Here they are. It's the Tribute Quartet singing that song called And Then.

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0: Well, hello everybody, and welcome to another edition of Gospel Radio Favorites. It's America's favorite gospel music program. I'm Brian Crow, and I'm so glad that you've joined us today. We're honored to be heard coast to coast and around the world on more than 700 radio stations, bringing you the very best in Southern gospel music each and every week. Coming up on today's program, we've got great music from artists like Jason Crabb, Joseph Habedank, Karen Peck, A New River, and many more of your favorite artists. Plus, don't miss our world famous dad joke of the day. We'll introduce you to some outstanding new music, and we'll take you back with a timeless gospel classic from the Happy Goodmans. Whether you're listening today at home, at work, or maybe traveling down the highway, thank you for making Gospel Radio Favorites a part of your day. Let's lift up the name of Jesus together as we get started. Our encouraging verse is found in 3 John chapter 1, verse 11. Beloved, follow not that which is evil, but that which is good. He that doth good is of God, but he that doeth evil hath not seen God. That's 3 John chapter 1, verse 11. We're getting started with one of gospel music's most powerful female voices. Here's Lauren Talley with her current single, Walls, right here on Gospel Radio Fame.

You know, there are times in life when it feels like we're walking through the fire. But God's word reminds us that we're never walking through it alone. Just as Shadrach, Meshach, and Abednego discovered in the fiery furnace, the Lord was right there with them. And he's still faithful to stand with his children through every trial we face. Here's Janet Paschal with a reminder that even in the hottest fires of life, God is present. It's in the fire, right here on Gospel Radio Favor.

0: Catching up with Paul Lancaster of The Guardians. He takes a minute and tells us about his early musical influences. Here's Paul.
1: Well, my earliest gospel music influences were among my mother's very eclectic record collection as a kid. I sat in front of there and just pulling out albums and 8-tracks. I know that dates me a lot, but some of Elvis had this 8-track that I used to listen to, Wear Out. I loved the rhythmic singing of Walk Them Golden Stairs and Joshua Fit the Battle. Oh, this good stuff. And then also, then she had Andre Crouch in there. I don't know if you ever heard of Sammy Hall, Don Francisco. It was Jesus Music of the Air. It was just a lot. But yeah, and then there was an album in there too that I didn't listen to for years because I was scared to as a kid. It was called Jerry Goff, Jerry and the Goffs, and it was title of it was God's Gonna Get You for That. So I'm like, yeah, I don't know if I as a kid I kind of shied away from it for a while until I listened to it, and it was really good, you know. But yeah, those were a lot of good memories of sitting on my living room floor at home and listening to a lot of different things from the day. And then when I was 10 years old live, I heard Gold City Quartet for the first time, and then I was hooked for sure.
0: Well, here they are, Paul, John Darren, Pat, and Dale. They make up the quartet, The Guardians, singing their latest single, I Know You. I'm Brian Crow. You're listening to America's favorite Southern gospel music program. 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

0: 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Here's the history behind the song.
1: Few songs in Southern gospel music have become as beloved as this next song, written by Charles Rusty Goodman and former Louisiana Governor Jimmy Davis, who also wrote the country classic You Are My Sunshine. The song became a signature hit for the Happy Goodman family in the early 1970s and went on to become one of the group's biggest radio favorites. The message is simple, but powerful. No matter the trials, the heartaches, or sacrifices that you may be facing, serving Jesus has been worth every step of the journey. The song wasn't first recorded by another artist. It was made famous by the Happy Goodmans, whose passionate performance, especially with Vestal Goodman's voice, helped make an enduring Southern gospel anthem. In fact, it became one of the group's 15 number one songs and remained one of the most requested and recognizable songs in gospel music today. Here they are, the Happy Goodmans with I Wouldn't Take Nothing for My Journey Now. That's the history behind the song. Yeah.

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Up next, all the way from Oklahoma, here they are, the Williamsons, with their current single, Above Everything.

0: I had a chance to catch up with Steve Ladd about his brand new single called Preach the Word. Here's Steve telling us about the inspiration behind that song.
1: Paul and Timothy are gone, but the letter still remains, and the mission that was written down calls out to us today. The last line is my favorite. Lift the name of Jesus higher until the whole world knows the story of amazing grace. We are messengers of hope, and we really are. So I encourage everyone to live their life that preaches the word.
0: Thanks, Steve. And by the way, he is recovering from hip replacement surgery and doing well. Here he is, Steve Ladd, with Preach the Word.

0: 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You know, some songs never lose their power, and Through the Fire is certainly one of them. This gospel classic has encouraged believers for decades with the reminder that God doesn't always keep us out of the fire. Here's Jason taking a moment and talking about this current re-release, Through the Fire.
1: My story, from my wife and I going through two miscarriages back to back. When this song came out, it helped us. I would go to the bus and my wife would be there after a concert and she'd just be teared up, you know, and going, I don't understand with what we're doing. I don't understand why this is happening. Just frustration, concern, a lot of questions in her eyes.
2: Yeah.
1: And I couldn't answer it. You know, here I am singing these songs and trying to sing people happy and tell the message of, you know, but I couldn't answer that. All I could say is God's got perfect time and I believe it's going to happen for us, honey. And our third pregnancy was a success.
2: Wow.
1: And guess who it was? It's the girl that's singing with me on this record.
0: I love how Jason Crabb has brought new life to this, what I would call a timeless classic. In his powerful new recording, here he is, Jason Crabb with Through the Fire on Gospel Radio Favorites.

Sound Street right there with a song called Mountains Will Fall. Well, before we head out, it's time for our dad joke of the day. What type of music are balloons scared of? That's right. What type of music are balloons scared of? It's pop music. Your Second Chance Ministries. Let them ride.

0: And that's going to do it for this edition of Gospel Radio Favorites. I'm Brian Crow. On behalf of everyone who makes this program possible, thank you for joining us for another hour of the greatest gospel music on radio. 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
3: I'm David Baca, pastor with the Crossing Church in Westminster, with today's good news, Matthew 5:9. Blessed are the peacemakers, for they shall be called the sons of God.
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On his first day in the Russian capital, St. Petersburg, Anton Gillies watched as thousands of workers marched in protest against Tsar Nicholas. Although it hardly seems possible, 2 years have passed since that tense moment. Anton is made good in the city. Now, laden with gifts and success, he has returned to the farm for a visit with his mother and brother Michael. While glancing over the St. Petersburg newspaper Anton brought along, Michael discovers an announcement by the Tsar's royal forces that all youths, 18 and over, are to be conscripted into the army. As we shall soon learn, this becomes a significant event, shaping the future.

0: Oh, there.
1: Whoa. Well, this is a pleasure. I haven't seen my nephew for many months. How are you, Anton? Well,
0: just fine, Uncle Peter. It's good to see you, too.
1: That's good.
0: Uncle Pete, I wanted to talk with you if you can spare the time.
1: Well, now when it comes to time, I always have plenty of that. At least that's what Martha says. I have a lunch Martha packed for me since I still have some work to do in the fields. Might be enough for both of us. Care to join me?
0: Sure.
1: Just leave your horse and wagon there. No one will bother it. Here, let's sit under this tree. It's been a warm day.
0: Yes. Shade now, feels good.
1: Now, what was it you wanted to talk to me about, Anton?
0: Well, I'd like your advice. This business about the conscription.
1: Oh, I see. You don't know what to do?
0: Well, I'd planned to go back to St. Petersburg. I've been quite fortunate there in my work.
1: Yes.
0: But if I go back now, I'm quite certain of being drafted.
1: Of course.
0: And if I stay here, well, there are bound to be problems with Michael.
1: Mm-hmm.
0: Already he suggested to me that I ought to make up my mind one way or another.
1: Probably said something about your leaving when things were difficult and then returning when everything was all right, I guess.
0: As a matter of fact, he did.
1: It's understandable.
0: Well, if I stay, I'd probably be drafted anyway. That is, in time.
1: And you don't want to go into the army?
0: Not particularly. Not the Russian army, at any rate. I don't consider it my army or protecting our people in any way.
1: Of course, we all feel that way, Anton.
0: Besides, there's talk of war with Japan. And there's no reason for it.
1: From what I hear, the Tsarina is urging it upon her husband.
0: We've heard the same. What should I do, Uncle?
1: You no longer want to enter the church.
0: The church? No.
1: I was thinking that theological students might be exempted, or you could marry.
0: I don't want to avoid the issue by either of those ways.
1: Why not leave for some other place, then, outside of Russia?
0: We hadn't thought of that exactly.
1: I have a son in America, you know, your cousin. He likes it very much.
0: But America so far.
1: But it's safe once you get there.
0: What do you mean?
1: Since conscription is beginning, you'd never get a passport to leave the country. You would have to escape secretly.
0: I see. Well, is it expensive?
1: Not too much. There's much work in America, you know. Do many things until you learn the language, and then, from what my son tells me, the sky is the limit. Education, opportunities are many.
0: I must think about this. Perhaps this is the solution.
1: Do you know the boy called Charles in the next village?
0: Yes, I remember him from school.
1: Well, if you should decide to go, talk to him. I happen to know he wants to leave Lithuania, too. Might be able to go together.
0: Thank you, Uncle. You've given me new hope.
1: Just one thing, Anton. You'd better not tell your mother that you spoke to me. She would never forgive her brother for suggesting that her son leave her to go so far.

0: Anton, are you in here?
1: Right over here, Michael.
0: Oh. Well, it's late.
1: I know.
0: What are you doing?
1: Well, the rim on this wheel is slipping off. I'm trying to fix it.
0: Oh. Can I talk to you a minute?
1: Sure.
0: I've heard you're planning to go to America.
1: Well, I'm thinking about it. Hope the whole village doesn't know it, though. The police could find out.
0: Well, I don't think anyone else knows. I saw Uncle Pete at the market today. He said I should ask you about it.
1: Oh?
0: You'll, need money, won't you?
1: Some.
0: I have a proposition to make.
1: Oh? What is it?
0: I was talking to a lawyer today, and he drew up a paper. It concerns the farm and the land.
1: I see. You're still afraid I'll take a part of it, huh?
0: No, Anton. It's just that we should have an agreement. It's more businesslike.
1: Michael, I don't want the land. Father left it to you.
0: But we are to agree on that ourselves.
1: So we're agreed.
0: If you'll sign this document, I'll give you 250 rubles.
1: Well, what's in the document?
0: Well, just a statement that you'll hold no claim to the land or the farm.
1: Well, that sounds fair enough. I can use the money, all right.
0: Then you'll sign?
1: Well, will you let me look at that document? I'll let you know tomorrow.
0: Oh, sure. Keep it as long as you like. It's a good document.
1: You're something of a lawyer, Uncle. What do you think?
2: No, you flatter me, my boy.
1: Well, you represent lots of the farmers in court.
2: Yes, so I do. Well, let me look at that document. Michael saw a lawyer, huh?
1: So he said.
2: It's to me like it's well written. Very simple. Concise. You agree to waive all claims to the homestead. That's about it, I guess.
1: That's what Michael said.
2: I thought Michael would do something like this. That's why I told him you were leaving. What considerations he giving you for this?
1: Well,
2: you can tell me. I won't say a word to anyone.
1: 250 rubles.
2: How old are you, Anton?
1: 20.
2: 20. So, it doesn't matter what you sign.
1: I don't understand.
2: You're still a minor. Nothing you would sign would be binding in court.
1: So, it wouldn't hurt me to sign?
2: Of course not. You could even change your mind. And, in the meantime, you're 250 rubles richer. Understand?
1: I think I do. Well, thank you, Uncle.
3: So once again you leave us, Anton. This time for a very far country.
1: Well, perhaps it won't be for too long, Mother. Once I've made some money, I'll return.
3: But it will be many years. I may not be here then.
1: Don't talk that way. Of course I'll see you again, Mother. Now, you haven't even met Charles. He's going with me, you know.
3: How are you, Charles?
4: Just fine, ma'am.
3: Are you all prepared for your journey?
4: I hope so. We're not taking...

0: Didn't feel nearly as bad when you only went to St. Petersburg. America is such a distant land, so strange and unknown to us.
1: I'll be thinking of you always, Mother.
0: Whatever you do, son, don't forget God. You had a good upbringing, and don't forget what you've learned.
1: Well, I won't, Mother. Goodbye.
0: Goodbye, son. And to you, Charles, God be with you. You'd better go now. Michael is waiting in the carriage.

0: We're approaching Vilkovishki's. I recognize it.
1: Have you been here before, Charles?
0: Once. We're only 20 miles from the border from here.
1: Well, I'll sure be glad to get off this train. 18 hours of these hardboard seats are enough for me. Man, we must be pulling into the station now.
0: It's the station, all right.
1: What do we do now?
0: Oh, find a hotel for the night, something near the station. Then we'll leave early in the morning on foot for the border. Some farmer is bound to give us a ride.
1: And we're to cross the border at night?
0: That's always safest, they say. People are coming through. We'd better get off ourselves.
2: All right, excuse me, please.
1: Here's your bag. Here's your bag, Charles. I'll carry the food.
0: Okay.
1: We may still need it. Where's my suitcase?
0: I don't know.
1: Oh, there it is.
0: Can you manage, Anton?
1: Uh-huh.
0: We'd better hurry. Easy with that basket now.
1: Sure. Are you all right?
0: There are more people than I expected.
1: Let's get going, Charles. I don't like it here. We're too obvious.
0: No, there's nothing to worry about.
1: Watch out, Charles. Two gendarmes are coming.
0: What?
2: All right, boys. Step over here, please.
0: What is the meaning of this?
2: Just a routine check. Do you have identification papers?
1: Here. Here are mine, sir.
0: And mine.
2: Search them, Sergeant. Oh, you're both under 21, huh? Why are you here?
0: We're here to see our relatives.
2: Oh? What's that, Sergeant? Oh, so, a letter. You're Charles, huh? You always carry letters from America? I'm afraid I must place both of you boys under arrest. I don't know why you think you can come this close to the border in broad daylight and not be apprehended. You're both young, carrying food and baggage. You both look very guilty. But it happens every day. Come on, let's go to the prison.

And so we conclude Chapter 6 of A Gambler Becomes a Preacher, a life story of Anton J. Gillies, another in a transcribed series of stories of great Christians, which come to you from the radio studios of the Moody Bible Institute in Chicago.

From its radio studios in Chicago, the Moody Bible Institute greets its friends everywhere with Chapter 7 of A Gambler Becomes a Preacher, the transcribed story of Anton J.

War clouds were gathering over Russia in the early 1900s. War clouds which were deliberately started by a selfish but powerful group in the government. Eventually, there was to be a war with Japan in 1906. But this was 1901, and Anton Gillies, together with a fellow Lithuanian, decided to find immunity from the Russian army in far-off America. Being a captive people of the Russians, the Lithuanians didn't care to fight Russia's wars. But escape was not easy. It had to be done secretly.

0: And quickly. In a town near the German border, the two youths were apprehended by the Russian police, not so secretly, but very quickly.
1: Order in the court. Everyone rise as His Excellency approaches. Order in the court.
2: What do you think will happen, Anton?
3: We haven't a chance. If only you didn't have that letter from your uncle in America.
2: How did I know they were going to examine us? What should we do?
3: I think we should plead guilty. There's too much evidence against us.
2: No. Let's wait and see what happens.
3: Shh. They're calling us to the judge's bench.
1: Your Honor, these two boys are charged with an attempt to illegally escape the country. The evidence is on your desk.
4: Where are you lads from?
3: Northeastern Lithuania, Your Excellency.
4: What county?
2: Rokishkis, Your Honor.
4: Clerk, how have they pled?
1: There's been no plea, Your Honor.
4: Good. Actually, I have no jurisdiction in this case, since these boys are from another county. Are their identification papers in order?
1: Yes, sir. They've been checked.
4: They will have to be tried in their own county court. I will set bail at 200 rubles each, which they can collect at their own court when it presides. Will you arrange the papers, clerk?
1: Yes, sir.
4: Case postponed. Next case.
1: This way, please. It'll only take me a moment to make out a receipt for your bail.
2: Sir, may I ask a question?
1: Of course.
2: Did the judge say 200 rubles?
1: Yes.
2: I don't have that kind of money.
1: What?
2: I don't. I'm sorry. All I have is 120. It's all I have.
1: What about you?
3: I guess I can pay it, sir. It's almost all I have, though.
1: You're Anton Gillies, aren't you?
3: Yes, sir.
1: Well, you'll be able to return to your local court by train. But as for you...
2: Yes, sir?
1: Since you have no bail, you'll be escorted by two soldiers to your local court.
2: We will travel by train, of course.
1: Train? You'll walk?
2: It's over 200 miles.
1: If you're fortunate enough, some farmer will give you a ride. Otherwise, you and the soldiers will walk. No bail, no transportation. That's the law.
5: This is a fine state of affairs.
3: I'm sorry, Michael. We didn't deliberately plan it this way.
5: The disgrace of it all. Your mother is sick over it, Anton. Well, how do things stand?
3: Our case comes up next week, if Charles gets here in time.
5: You mean they made him walk the whole distance?
3: The soldiers probably didn't like it any more than he does. Strange laws we have.
5: Will you be fined, do you think?
3: I don't know. Uncle Pete says we should plead not guilty. That they haven't enough evidence to convict us. They didn't actually catch us trying to cross the border.
5: Well, it's just as well. You would have been shot if they had.
3: Uncle Pete's going to represent us. The only thing they have is Charles' letter.
5: Well, nothing too wrong with having a letter from America, is there?
3: Not by itself, I guess. It's a good thing those gendarmes didn't search further. You know what that crazy Charles had done? He'd sewn a passage ticket to America in his coat. Got it from the uncle who wrote him the letter. No wonder he didn't have enough money for bail. If they'd found that ticket, we'd really be in trouble.
5: Well, who has the ticket now?
3: I do.
5: You do?
3: Sure. He gave it to me. Just before he was taken into custody, when the guards weren't looking.
5: Well, you'd better give it to me. No telling who might find it on you. Now you get into the house. Mother wants to talk to you.
6: How are things with the boys, Peter? You can tell me.
1: Everything will be all right, Agatha. I'm going inside now to find out when their case comes up. Now, you go over to the boys and stay with them. I'll be back in a moment.
6: All right. I hope you know what you're doing. I still think we should have gotten a real lawyer.
1: You'll see now. Everything will be all right. Now, you go over and cheer the boys up a little.
3: Hello, Mother.
6: Hello, dear. How are you, Charles?
2: Tired, ma'am. We walked almost all the way. It's a big country. Much bigger than I thought.
3: Where's Uncle Pete?
6: Inside. He wants to find out where your case is scheduled.
3: Oh?
6: Tell me, boys. Do you still plan on leaving the country?
3: What else? What else can we do? We can't remain. Not now.
6: I suppose not. But if you're caught again...
3: We won't get caught.
1: Say, I really got some good news for you, boy.
6: What is it, Peter?
1: I just talked with the clerk of the court.
3: Yes?
2: Yeah?
6: Well, tell us, Peter. Don't keep us waiting.
1: I'm trying to tell you, Agatha, if you'll let me. There won't be any case.
6: What?
1: That's right. The judge reviewed the case yesterday in his chambers and decided there was insufficient evidence and is dismissed the case.
6: Oh, isn't that wonderful?
1: So you can go in any time, Anton, and get your bail refunded. Both of you are free.

0: Who is it? Oh, Anton, come in.
1: You wanted to see me, Isidore?
0: For over a week now. That was good news about your trial.
1: Thank you. I agree.
0: Anton, why didn't you tell me you wanted to go to America before you left?
1: Well,
0: I've always helped you, haven't I?
1: You've been very good to me, Isidore. I just didn't want to bother a lot of people with my troubles.
0: I could have helped you. And I still can.
1: How?
0: Sit down, and I will tell you.
1: How can you help us?
0: Well, listen carefully. I don't want to talk too loud because I don't know who might be listening. But you boys were stupid, if I may say so, trying to escape like you did. You can't do it in broad daylight. Besides, on your own, you can't hope to cross the border. It's too well guarded now.
1: I think you're right.
0: Of course I'm right. Now, I know a man in Cholet. You went through that city, didn't you?
1: On the train, yes.
0: Yes. He is a countryman of mine. And he is part of a big organization that specializes in getting people out of the country. Sort of an underground affair. Slightly illegal, of course, but very successful. Now, for a prize, and he won't charge too much for a friend, you will be guaranteed a safe crossing into Germany. How's that?
1: Oh, it sounds wonderful.
0: I will give you a letter to this man with his address. You and your friend, get in touch with him. After that, he will take care of you. Now, if you would have only come to me in the first place...
1: I'm sorry that we didn't, Isidore. But when will you have the letter?
0: I will write it tonight. You come for it in the morning. And just a suggestion, you and your friend better begin your journey again very soon. I hear conscription might start here at any time.
1: Thank you, Isidore. You've been a very good friend.
0: Do you still have the Bible I gave you?
1: I took it to St. Petersburg with me. But now we have to travel as light as possible. I left it with Michael. I want him to send it to me later.
0: Sure. Well, come back tomorrow for that letter. And good luck.
1: What time is it?
2: I haven't a watch. I don't know.
1: It must be after 9. We left the station at 8:30.
2: We're not to go to this place until after 9?
1: Those are the instructions.
2: You're sure this is the street?
1: Yes. Look for number 148.
2: 148? There it is, across the street. See it?
1: It's a bootmaker's shop, isn't it?
2: Looks like it.
1: Well, let's go.
3: I am sorry, gentlemen. We are closed for the night. Well,
1: Isidore said...
3: Isidore? Yes, yes. Come in. Were you followed?
2: I don't think so.
3: The way you boys botched up your last attempt, I should think somebody would be watching you.
1: You know about us?
3: Of course. Isidore wrote me.
1: Well, I have a letter from him now for you.
3: No, look at it in a moment. Follow me, please. In here. Now this room.
2: Why, it's a restaurant. Tables, food.
3: Will you be seated here, please? Now, where is this letter?
1: Here you are.
3: Would you like some hot tea? Good. Bring the samovar over here, Jack.
1: You'd never think there was this much activity behind that bootmaker shop, would you?
2: It's very clever.
3: Help yourselves, boys. I want to finish this letter.
1: Phew. It's hot. Be careful, Charles.
2: Good tea, though.
3: All right. Think I'll join you with some tea. Yes, this is pretty much what Isidore wrote me already. I guess you boys can be trusted. You really want to leave the country, huh?
1: Very much, sir.
3: Well, if you try it twice, I guess that is proof enough. Isidore asks me to make you a special price. Low on funds?
2: A little.
3: Tell you what I'll do. I usually charge 75 rubles, sometimes 100. I'll take you both for 50 apiece. Fair enough?
1: That's very reasonable, sir.
3: I don't have a load going until tomorrow night, and you'll have to sleep here. We have rooms upstairs. This is really an old hotel. A bootmaker's shop is just a ruse.
2: Do you want to be paid now?
3: There's time enough for that. You'll get your food here, too. It's all included in the fee. I suppose you have some questions, but let me tell you first what will happen. You will stay here for about 24 hours. Then tomorrow night, you will leave by carriage for the frontier. It's a good 125 miles from here. We'll stop twice on the way, and we'll travel only at night. It will take us 3 days. We will stop at places which I operate, and of course you'll get your food and lodging. When we get to the border, I'll give you more details.

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2: How do you do? It's easy to see a woman lying in the gutter, hair matted, clothes ragged, whose words are coarse, and think, she doesn't care. But you'd be wrong. For years, the woman in this story fit that description, and worse. She lived, if you can call it living, in unbelievable squalor and despair, until someone reached out to her, giving her a sign of love unmistakable, and her heart and mind and very life were unshackled.

0: Hey, watch where you're going.
1: I'm sorry, I didn't see you there.
0: Think you're too good for the likes of me, don't you?
1: No, ma'am. I didn't mean to stumble over you. Are you hurt?
0: Why do you care? Nobody does.
1: Look, there's a mission right down the street. Pacific Garden Mission. They care and they'll help you.
0: I know about them. Do-gooders.
1: Why don't you come with me? I'm going there.
0: No, leave me alone. Nobody cares.
1: Won't you let me help?
0: Go away!
1: Excuse me. That woman lying in the doorway, do you know who she is?
2: Ah, sure. Everybody knows Maddie.
1: Maddie?
2: Maddie Rice.
1: She seems to be in trouble.
2: Yeah, they took her kid away from her again.
3: From the heart of America, this is Unshackled, dramatizing true life stories produced in Chicago by Pacific Garden Mission. In 1877, George and Sarah Clark opened a little storefront rescue mission in Chicago's Skid Row. A sign over the door read, "Hope for all who enter." And it was true. Harlots, derelicts, and drunkards knew they were welcome there and came to find respite from despair. The doors never closed at what became known as Pacific Garden Mission, even though the Clarks paid all expenses from their own pockets. In 1892, Mrs. Clark became a widow, who carried on the work of winning souls the world had abandoned. None seemed more beyond reach than the woman in this story. This is a classic production that we bring you now of an historical event and a real person named Maddie Rice. Now for broadcast around the earth, here is episode number 3941 in the series Unshackled, the program that makes you face yourself and think.
1: My name is Harry. For nearly 50 years, I worked at a piano company just a block from Pacific Garden Mission, where I served on the board of trustees. Mother Clark was still winning souls at 75. Over the years, I took a personal interest in the broken people of Skid Row, but none was more pathetic, more tragic than Maddie Rice. Even though she was only in her mid-30s, she looked 20 years older. Liquor had carved deep lines into her face, but the worst part wasn't the dirt or the rags or the smell of whiskey. It was the emptiness in her eyes. I've seen men broken by drink before, but Maddie looked like someone who had given up on life itself.
4: Hello, Harry.
1: Mother Clark, I just saw the most pitiable sight. A woman lying drunk in the doorway of that old hotel down the street.
4: Maddie Rice.
1: You know her?
4: Yes, I know about her. And I pray for that poor dear woman every single day.
1: Does she have no husband?
4: He left her right after the baby was born. Little girl must be 2 or so by now. They've taken the child away before, but Maddie loves her so desperately she'll do anything to get her back.
1: She was so drunk she yelled at me for even offering help.
4: Nothing is impossible with God, Harry. You know that.
1: Early on, Maddie managed to keep her daughter with her, most of the time. Now and then, some welfare organization would catch up with her and take the child away. The poor woman loved her daughter so much, she would do anything to get her back.
5: Mrs. Rice, please, sit down.
0: Miss Wilkes, do you know where my daughter is?
5: Yes, she's in good hands. Don't worry about her.
0: Where is she?
5: In the orphanage.
0: She's not an orphan. She's my daughter, and I want her back.
5: I don't know, Mrs. Rice. We're concerned about her safety.
0: I've quit drinking, and I have a job now so I can take care of her. Please, help me get my daughter back. I miss her so much. She's all I have.
5: I know you love her, but you haven't taken very good care of her, Mrs. Rice.
0: I'll do better. You'll see. I already got paid, and I bought some groceries. Please.
5: I'll see what I can do.
1: Maddie did get her daughter back, at times. But whatever torment twisted inside her always pulled her back to the bottle. When she lost her job for drinking, she began taking her 3- and 4-year-old little girl into the lowest honky-tonk taverns, begging her to sing so she could buy another drink.
0: Come on now, honey. Don't you be standoffish. These are all Mommy's friends.
2: Want me to lift her up on the bar, Maddie?
0: Oh, yeah, yeah. Put her up there.
2: Come on, little girl. There we are.
0: Yeah, now everyone can hear you sing better.
2: Yeah, come on, little girlie, sing.
0: Just sing that little song, baby, then we'll go home. Oh, Mommy promises.
2: Yeah, sing for Mommy. Sing for Mommy's next drink, little girl. Mommy promises.
0: Shut up. Just sing, sweetheart. Mommy needs you to sing tonight.
6: No.
0: Doreen.
2: What's her name? Doreen?
0: Yeah.
2: Come on, Doreen, baby. Mommy means business.
0: Leave her alone. Honey, you have to sing for Mommy now. All right? One, two, three, sing.
7: If I had the wings of an angel.
2: Ain't that pretty?
7: Over these.
0: Yeah, she sings awful pretty. She's a pretty little thing herself, don't you think?
2: Yeah. Reminds me of my own little girl, Pauline. I think her name was.
7: And there I'd be willing to die.
2: That was beautiful. That was perfect.
0: Thank you. Thank you, one and all. Thank you, nice man, honey.
6: Thank you. Mommy, can I get down now?
1: For two or three heartbreaking years, it went on like that. The only thing that kept Maddie from staying drunk was the terror of losing her child again. But the moment she got Doreen back, the darkness inside won. Finally, the authorities had seen enough. This time, they sent Miss Wilkes from welfare and a policeman to go fetch the child. For good.
5: This is the place, Sergeant.
8: What a dump of a place for a kid to live, huh?
5: It's hard to believe, even when we stand here and see it with our own eyes. You want to knock?
8: Yeah.
0: Yeah, who is it?
8: It's the police. Open up, Maddie.
0: What do you want? I ain't done nothing.
8: Open up, or I'll break it down.
5: Hello, Maddie. We'd like to come in.
0: What do you want, Miss Wilkes? What are you here for?
5: We've come to take Doreen, Maddie.
0: No!
8: Step away from the door, Maddie.
6: Mommy!
0: You got no right!
5: You've never kept your promises, Maddie. Look at how she's living.
0: Well, I'm doing my best.
5: You're drunk again, Maddie. I don't like to do this, but there's nothing left to do.
0: No! No, get away from her! She's sick!
8: Won't do no good to carry on that way, Maddie.
0: She's my child. I'm her mother.
5: I wish with all my heart you could act like her mother, Maddie. But this time we're taking her for good.
6: Mommy! Mommy!
5: You carry the child downstairs, Sergeant. I'll be right with you. Be careful. She looks sick.
8: Come on, honey. I won't hurt you.
6: No!
0: Put her down! You bring her back here!
6: Mommy! Help!
0: Oh, God, help me!
6: Help!
0: Don't take away my baby!
6: Mommy!
0: No! You did this! Mommy! This is all your fault!
5: Oh, Maddie. You poor woman. Listen to
0: me. You best get out of here before I kill you! Go on! Get out!
1: After they took Doreen for good, Maddie sank lower than anyone thought possible. She gave up renting rooms and slept under benches and sidewalks, most time clutching a cheap bottle of booze. Filthy, swollen, degenerate. The only way she could get money was to beg.
0: Excuse me, mister.
9: Yes? Oh, hello, Maddie.
0: Huh? You know me?
9: I've known you for a long time, Maddie. You remember me. I go over to the Pacific Garden Mission.
0: Oh. Makes me sick.
9: Why?
0: They're crazy, that's why. Go on, leave me alone.
9: Wait, why did you stop me?
0: So maybe I could bum a little change for a cup of coffee. Never mind, I want your mission money.
9: Here, Maddie, here's some change. No doubt you'll buy a drink with it.
0: Yeah, no doubt I will.
9: I'm going to pray for you, Maddie.
0: Wasting your time.
9: Mother Clark at Pacific Garden Mission prays for you every day, like you were her own daughter.
0: Huh?
9: She does. She never gets a chance to talk with you, but she talks with God about you.
0: Oh, shut up.
9: Don't forget, the doors at the mission are open all night and all day, Maddie. Mother Clark is waiting for you.
0: I can't save my soul. I ain't got no soul to save.
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9: Mrs. Clark, I may have done the wrong thing, giving Maddie that pocket of change this evening. No doubt she bought a drink with it.
4: Yes, no doubt she did. But you planted a seed in her poor mind, Harry. We'll just nurture that seed with even more prayer. We must have faith that even that poor wretch of a woman will hear God's voice and yield herself to Him. We'll just love her and hold her close to Him in prayer.
9: Wait on the Lord.
4: That's right. He's not willing that any should perish. Our job is to pray.
9: Maddie grew worse. One morning I saw her crawling out from under a sidewalk, clutching a bottle, of course. Back then, the sidewalks were wood and filthy. I remember she glared at me through bloodshot eyes and shook a dirty fist in my direction. I represented the mission to her, and the devil that possessed her soul fought hard at the very sight of me. But Mrs. Clark continued to pray for her.
4: And, dear Lord, as always, I bring poor Maddie Rice to you again this evening. Perhaps tonight is the night you will guide her steps here to the mission. If not to this mission, then to another. We ask only that you penetrate the hard, bitter shell around this dear woman's heart so that she will at last come to see how much you love her and want her. I pray in Jesus' beautiful name. And for His sake, amen.
9: That same evening, when Mrs. Clark came out of her private office at the mission, there was a glow on her sweet old face. Good evening, Mrs. Clark. You're looking happy.
4: I always think of prayer as a hand on God. So why wouldn't I feel happy? I've just been holding hands with Him. We best prepare for the evening service. I can hear them clamoring to get in. Good evening, folks. Won't you come in? We'll be starting our service soon.
10: Good evening, Mrs. Clark. Nice weather.
4: Yes, a lovely summer evening indeed. I think we'll just leave the door open. Don't you think that's a good idea?
10: Yes, I do. Let some of this pleasant evening inside.
4: I think it makes people feel welcome, too, to have the door already open. Plenty of seats down front. No need to... Maddie Rice. Oh, my dear. I'm so happy to see you.
11: Who are you?
4: I'm Mrs. Clark, Maddie. And I'm so proud of you for coming here.
11: Proud of me?
4: Yes, Maddie. You picked just the right time to come and give your life to Jesus.
11: Now I got a quart. Here, my shirt waist. Right here, see?
4: Yes, I see. But you won't need that anymore.
11: Don't you try to take it away from me.
4: You can hold it right in your hands, Maddie, until you don't need it anymore.
11: Yeah, I'll hold it like this, right in my arms, close.
4: All right.
9: There she stood, filthy dirty, in rags, hair uncombed for months, face and body swollen with the poison of the whiskey that consumed her. Back and forth she swayed, clutching the bottle to her breast the way she once clutched her child. And Mrs. Clark simply smiled at her.
4: Maddie, shall we go to my office where we can be alone?
11: No, this'll do fine. Look at me, just the way I am. Look close.
4: Yes, Maddie, I see you. just as you are.
11: All right. I want to ask you one question.
4: What is it, Maddie?
11: Will you hug me?
4: Oh, yes, my dear. I most certainly will. There.
11: You did it.
0: You hugged me.
12: Still clutching her bottle, Maddie Rice fell to her knees. Mrs. Clark knelt beside her, holding her free hand as they prayed. For a long moment, Maddie held that bottle to her chest, the very thing that had ruined her life. Then slowly, when Maddie felt the mighty cleansing love of Jesus Christ flood her poor broken heart, her fingers opened, and the thing that had enslaved her rolled away into the darkness, never to be picked up again. Maddie Rice rose from her knees that night, a new creature in Christ. The change is not always as sudden as hers was, but God's work is instantaneous. It is we, ourselves, who slow down the results of redemption in our lives. With Maddie, though, it all seemed to show up at once, for the simple reason that she had come to the end of herself. John chapter 1, verse 12 says, "But as many as received him, to them gave he power to become the sons of God, even to them that believe on his name."
4: Come in.
11: Good morning, Miss Clark.
4: Maddie, dear. Hello. How are you today?
11: I'm almost afraid to say it, but I'm all right.
4: Oh, you must never be afraid to be all right ever again.
11: It's almost too good to be true.
4: How long has it been now, Maddie?
11: More than 2 months. I don't miss alcohol one bit. Now I have the living water.
4: I can tell you've been reading your Bible, Maddie. Do you fully understand what happened to you?
11: God forgave me for all the terrible things I did because Christ died for me. Me, righteous. It's a miracle.
4: It is for every one of us, because God says we're all sinners. But the blood of Jesus washes us clean from all our sins. Here. It says here in 2 Corinthians 5:21, "For he hath made him to be sin for us, who knew no sin, that we might be made the righteousness of God in him."
11: How can he love me? Into the way I was.
4: Because when you received Christ, God now sees Jesus when he looks at you. It says here, 2 Corinthians 5:17, "Therefore, if anyone is in Christ, he is a new creation. Old things have passed away. Behold, all things have become new."
11: I never want to be the old me again.
4: You can't be. The Spirit of God lives in you now. And day by day, he will make you more like Christ.
11: Miss Clark.
4: Yes, Maddie.
11: I want to get my little girl back. Will you help me?
4: Perhaps you should wait a little longer. Prove to the authorities that the change in you is permanent.
11: I miss her so much.
4: Let's pray for her and for you right now. We'll ask him to guide us. Maddie, you look wonderful. How long has it been?
11: 6 months and 2 weeks and 3 days.
4: Oh, it is a miracle, isn't it?
11: Yes, and I don't want you to think I doubt it. I don't. After what the Lord's done for me, how could I doubt him? I'm healed and forgiven. And that's what I came to see you about, Miss Clark.
4: Yes, Maddie.
11: Don't you think I've waited long enough now to try and get my little girl back?
4: Doreen must be almost 8 now.
11: I know what you're thinking. I ought to leave well enough alone. But she's my baby, and I can be a decent mother to her now. Now, Miss Clark, my arms never stop aching from the morning they took her away.
4: Have you prayed about it?
11: Every day. Lots. I've prayed about it, and I promised God that if it's his will, I'll stay away from her. But I gotta find out.
4: All right, Maddie. It's all in his hands, if you put it there. And whatever happens, remember, underneath you are the everlasting arms.
12: Maddie got in touch with authorities who sent her to see Miss Wilkes, my friend in the welfare department. After an agonizing wait, Maddie was called to Miss Wilkes' office.
5: Good morning.
0: Good morning.
5: Can I help you?
0: Yeah. I'm Maddie Rice. You're Miss Wilkes, aren't you?
5: I am. Maddie Rice?
0: Uh-huh.
5: I can scarcely believe it's you.
0: I know. I've changed a lot. Well, God changed me.
5: He most certainly did.
0: Yeah. What did you find out about Doreen, Mrs. Wilkes?
5: Maddie, sit down.
0: Oh, no. Just tell me.
5: Doreen has been adopted by a very fine Chicago family. Permanently adopted.
0: Adopted. So, she has a mother now.
5: Maddie.
0: No, it's all right. She deserves one.
5: I know how hard it must be for you.
0: They won't let me see her? Is that it?
5: They think it's best for the child.
0: Couldn't I work for them? So I could take care of her?
5: No. That's final, too. They refuse to let you see the child. Ever.
0: Thank you. Thank you anyway.
5: Is there anything I could do for you, Maddie?
0: No. I'll be all right. It's all been done for me.
12: Back to Skid Row, Maddie walked. Past the old bars on familiar streets, walking and weeping and praying.
0: Oh, God, it's so hard. My only child. I said I would accept not seeing her again if that's your will. But it's so hard, Lord, to never see her again. It seems like more than I can bear. Help me, Lord. Please, help me.
4: Maddie, you've been crying.
0: I can never see her again, Mrs. Clark.
4: Oh, Maddie, how that must hurt.
0: I don't think there's any tears left in me.
4: God knows how you feel, Maddie. He gave his only son to die for us.
0: I know. I've been praying a lot for the strength to go on. I don't know what to do now.
4: There are other children.
0: Other children? Where?
4: Here in Chicago. Everywhere, really. Places like Kentucky. I've heard of children there, neglected and alone. They all need love, and they all need Christ.
0: You think I could help them?
4: I do.
0: I was born in Kentucky. I know how hard it is for some folks up there in the hills.
4: But you also know the answer. Receiving Jesus Christ as Lord and Savior. You can be His hands and feet, taking love to these children. You can share the good news with them.
0: Yeah. Yeah, that's what I'll do then. Lord, thank you for sending me down here to help these children. What a wonder you are, Lord. I lost my own little girl, but you gave me hundreds of others to love. Once again, I give you Doreen. Watch over her. Keep her safe. She's a young lady now, and even though I don't know where she is or what her life is like, you know. And Lord, my heart's deepest prayer is that somehow she has learned to love you even more than I do. Guide me today as I try to help these children know you. In Jesus' name I pray. Amen.
13: Maddie, what you doing? Ain't you ever coming out to tell us the story?
14: Yes,
0: I'm coming. Yes, Becky, I'm coming.
13: Tell us the story about Jesus and the little lamb that got lost. And Jesus hunted all over the place until he found it and carried it home.
0: We're all like that little lamb, aren't we, Becky? The Bible says, all we like sheep have gone astray.
13: Yeah, and Jesus is the good shepherd.
0: Okay, children, would you like to hear a story?
13: Yes, please.
14: Tell us a lamb story.
0: I'll tell you about the good shepherd who gave his life for the sheep. But first, who remembers the verse we learned yesterday?
13: I do. John chapter 3, verse 16. For God so loved the world that he gave his only begotten Son, that whosoever believeth in him should not perish but have everlasting life.
12: For 18 years, until the day she went home to heaven, Maddie Rice poured out her life in the hills of Kentucky, loving forgotten children, telling them about God's love, and a good shepherd who never stops searching for the lost. She never saw Doreen again on this earth, but she always whispered with quiet peace,
0: "Whatever happens, underneath are the everlasting arms."
3: Listening friend, Maddie Rice once believed she had no soul left to save, but the Good Shepherd never stopped searching. Just as he left the 99 to find that one lost lamb, Jesus came looking for Maddie in the very gutter where she had given up. One simple hug from a woman who loved with God's love broke through the darkness, and Maddie fell into the arms of the Savior who had been pursuing her all along. Today, the same Good Shepherd could be searching for you. Are you feeling lost, friend? Does your heart ache with a hurt or despair that feels too heavy to carry, like Maddie's did? Have you done things you're sure could never be forgiven? Listen, the Lord can meet you right where you are, no matter how far you've wandered, no matter how broken or dirty or hopeless you feel. He loves you so much that he will not stop searching until he finds you. If that's you, if you're ready to stop running and let the Good Shepherd carry you home, pray with me from your heart. These are not special words. God knows your heart. Lord Jesus, I know I'm a lost sheep. I've wandered far and I'm weary. I believe you died for my sins and rose again so I could be found. Forgive me. Come into my heart. Cleanse me and make me new. I give my life to you. Thank you for never giving up on me. In your name I pray. 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This is program number 3941. Heard in this classic true story of Maddie Rice were Brenda Berry, Brad Armacost, Cheryl Hamada, Jane Hahnemann, David Zarbach, and Beulah Wilkening. Original music, Don Badorf. 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Script, Eugenia Price, Kenitha Gabler, and Tim Gregory. 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
1: We live our lives basically waiting for somebody to love us and be trustworthy. 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

0: Okay, so we got Ron and Nan Deal in Orlando, in the studio with Family Life Today. It's been 14 months, you said?
1: It has.
2: I think so.
0: Since you've been in the studio?
1: Way too long since we've
2: been
1: back
2: here. Way too long.
0: Yeah, we are glad you're here.
2: Thanks. You guys are beloved friends of not only ours, but of Family Life Today. Mm. And we always love what you're bringing to the table, what you're learning, what Jesus is showing you, how he's showing up in your marriage. So I think today's going to be great for everybody.
1: Thanks, Ann. That's very kind.
0: Walking in here today, we decided let's talk about two pillars of relationships. I know this somewhat comes from The Mindful Marriage.
1: It does.
0: By the way, a book you guys should all have. If you don't have it, go to familylifetoday.com, click on the link in the show notes and get it. But I mean, I've always talked about all kinds of pillars. What are the two that you want to talk about with relationships?
1: We're going way back to what is it that everybody wants in their life, in their family, in their marriage, in their relationship with their children, young or adult, whatever the case may be. There's two fundamental things that have to be in place for relationships to be healthy. And by the way, we're going to get there, but want the listener or viewer to hang on because you're going to learn how this plays into your relationship with God too. But it's love and trust. Now, sounds simple, but unpacking those two concepts, there is so much meat wrapped up in those two ideas. Now, the Beatles said, what? All you need is?
2: Love.
0: All you need is love.
1: Feel free. Get the guitar. There you go. You know? And it's a great, wonderful idea, but the truth is you got to have trust in the relationship. Why? Because trust gives you a sense of safety. If all you have is love, but you can't trust the person or they can't trust you, you really don't have much. A quick little illustration. I was talking with a guy one time, true story. I said, do you love your wife? He said, absolutely, all my heart. I said, does she love you? He said, I believe that she does. And then I said, so what are you going to do about the affair she's having? Notice, love is not enough. You can want somebody and they can want you, but take away trust. And you don't have any safety. You don't know where you belong. You don't know what you have. You just have an emotion. You really don't have any substance. It's these two things working in concert with one another that really ultimately provides stability. We have in our field, marriage and family ministry, emphasized the love part really, really well. We have not so much emphasized the trust and safety part, but it is absolutely fundamental to any healthy relationship.
0: I mean, what do you say to the guy or gal that says, okay, I hear what you're saying, but I've also heard that the Bible teaches that men don't need love, they need respect. Ephesians 5:33, which it does actually say, husbands love your wives, wives respect your husbands. And so there's even been teaching over the years, like, well, a guy doesn't really need to be loved. A woman does, but a guy needs to be affirmed and recognized and respected. Which is obviously wrong just to say that.
1: Absolutely.
0: Yeah.
1: I mean, my understanding of Ephesians 5 is would not be to say that men don't need love and women don't need respect.
0: Right.
1: I mean, just have a quick conversation with a woman who's being disrespected. And by the way, what that equals, disrespected, equals I'm not safe. I'm not cherished. I'm not really in this relationship in a way that I can count on, that I can depend on. That's really what that's sort of getting into. It's not that you don't need the other. It's that maybe what stands out the most to men is that sense of respect. That's how he interprets love. Maybe the better way of saying that. But it certainly doesn't mean that love's not a part of it.
0: Now, what does, let's go love. What does it look like? How do I love Anne or anybody
2: else?
0: And
2: are we talking about just feelings?
3: I think in our relationship, there was always the love there. We always had a foundation that we loved one another, but there was a season in there where trust was not always there. I couldn't trust that you would come back.
1: There were some questions about
3: There was
1: that.
3: Some questions.
0: What do you mean come back?
3: Work was a driving force and a love in his life. So he could be gone physically, but he could be gone emotionally. And I learned I couldn't trust whether he'd come back or, I mean, he was always, it was always there. And so
2: So even when he's home, he's not necessarily present.
3: Present, yeah. Couldn't unhook,
1: kind
3: for sure.
1: Up in my head.
3: For sure.
1: And so, and this is such a good point, Nan, because ultimately what love gives you, and we can talk about the substances of love, uniqueness, worthiness, belonging. What that gives you is a sense of identity. It tells you who you are. So for me, my journey for a long, long time that I had no awareness of forever was that the reason I was driving at work, not because I'm a workaholic, that's surface level stuff. The reason was I was trying to find my identity. Mm-hmm. I grew up in a situation where performing is how I was guaranteed love and safety with my relationship with my father in particular. He had high expectations. Not that he ever didn't love me, but I always felt like I was trying to work for that. And so I performed at school. I performed in, on the athletic field and everywhere in my life. And so I started performing on the job. I just kind of kept that same coping strategy going forward to try to find my identity. The irony is that me trying to find my identity led to lack of safety and trust from her towards me, which completely makes sense. That's a good example of how these two factors bleed into one another.
0: I mean, do you guys find that a lot with men and women? Because your story is our story.
3: Definitely.
2: I'm thinking of even people that we know.
0: I'm sure it can go the other way.
1: Yeah.
0: I'm sure that women can be so driven. But I was so driven at work, sort of like Ron, I guess. And I didn't realize
1: what you were chasing.
0: For decades that I felt loved there.
1: That's right.
0: Because I was felt affirmed, and they sort of clapped and said, nobody clapped, but they said, you're good.
1: Yeah.
0: Sure. And we value what you do here. And I came home and I felt like, you're not good. You're not valued here. And why aren't you even here? And so I felt like I went, okay, see ya. And I went back. You know, and I'm not saying every guy does that, but I would never have said, I feel more loved there than here. But I think I did.
1: Yeah.
3: Well, and to your point, I would go to the kids.
0: Yeah.
3: Or my career of teaching. You know, you're often doing this and you're getting those happy feels there. Well, I'm getting happy feels and my endorphins are going off when I'm kind of knocking it out of the park here with the kids and feeling that my identity is wrapped up.
0: They love you. They need you.
3: Yes. Yeah. And I'm doing well at it. And I want to pour into that. And so I think we all can have our little niche that we go to.
0: And it becomes your identity.
3: It
0: That's
3: does.
0: The word.
3: It That's does. Right. It does.
0: I'm a good worker. I'm a good preacher. I'm a good minister.
1: There
0: I'm a good
1: go.
0: Mom.
1: So again, notice what everybody's chasing is love and safety. And trust is the thing that provides that safety.
0: What did you chase?
2: I was chasing you so that you would come back to me.
1: There's the safety. There it is.
0: So that you would feel loved.
2: Yes. And I think that as a listener, you could be pushing back and hear what we're all saying, like, I came home and my wife wasn't happy.
3: Right.
2: And she might be thinking, or he might be thinking, oh, I'm supposed to now pretend like, oh, you're amazing. Oh, woohoo, you're home.
1: Nope.
2: And we are not saying that at all.
1: We're not. We're not. We are saying there are some elements of love, some attributes of love and trust, and we can unpack those. But at the end of the day, that's what's really driving all of us.
3: And time again, what I see is there's a husband going after it and a wife that's chasing him. But then that doesn't come to fruition. So she gives in and either goes into what feeds her, whether it's herself, her identity, her body, working out, the kids, her career, the house, the home.
2: She finds something.
3: She finds something.
0: Amazon boxes every day.
3: Sure.
0: On the doorstep. Yeah.
3: What have you. But I could say for me, I wanted at first to applaud. I wanted at first to chase.
2: Me too.
3: But then it got to a point where I don't want to chase this anymore. So I'll leave you to it. And that's where a huge drift happened for us.
2: Yeah.
3: So here I am in my camp and here he is in his camp. And what I see with couples is, and then emptiness comes. Career ends because you're retiring. Kids leave. One way or the other, and wow.
2: And Nan, that's what I did too. I got to the point where I didn't care.
3: I
2: don't even care that you're gone. I don't care that you're not with us. And I'm just going to say this to a listener. If you're at that point where you don't really care anymore, that should be a big warning for you.
3: Exactly. Yeah.
2: I wish that I would have moved into figuring this out before I got to that point.
0: I mean,
2: not that it's too late. If

0: driving both of you and how you got here. And by the way, most of us are spending a lot of our relationship trying to change the other person. So we find the love and safety.
1: Yes.
0: It's really got to come from a different source. It's got to come from within. And that is a different journey than most of us realize. And by the way, that's what the Mindful Marriage unpacks for people, is the journey back to one another. That's what happened in us.
1: Yeah, I think isolation keeps us from becoming vulnerable. I wish I would have had and kept mentors in my life. I have them now. But I isolated so much that I was just listening to my truth, which was my truth about me and my truth about him, which was false. And I didn't have a mentor that I could go to. I would say seek wise counsel, godly counsel, a godly mentor that you can be vulnerable and honest with to say, I am not having this anymore with him. I need you to help me unpack this, to be honest with yourself and be vulnerable in those situations and just seek help and get the help that you need. Truly.
2: There's a, I don't know how it happens, but the drift not only happens between you and your spouse, but it can happen with us and God.
1: Yes.
2: Where that drift of like, you're not even hearing my prayers. You don't even care. Where are you, God? And I think to confess the truth of where you are with God is a really big deal.
1: Definitely.
2: To bring him into it, because I found myself just kind of shutting him out.
1: I would agree. I would agree that that hardness of heart is not just in the situation, circumstances, or towards your partner, but it can be towards God as well, for sure. I was definitely there.
0: The irony of what you just said is, I think this is so the human experience of that. When a human relationship lets you down and you feel the pain of that, we sort of divert that same pain towards God. Like, my wife is unreliable right now. I can't depend on her. Therefore, I can't trust her. Therefore, I don't feel safe in this relationship. I don't know what I have. God, you must be the same. You've abandoned me too. See, that little leap from the human to the godly, the divine, really doesn't make any sense when you stop and you think about it, but it's sort of the emotional reaction that we do. And really, we got to stop ourselves and say, oh, wait a minute, wait a minute. Is God unreliable? No. As a matter of fact, it's just search the scriptures and you're going to see story after story of his incredible faithfulness to his people. That's his trustworthiness that creates safety. Like, we have to go back to that at the end of the day and draw from that source rather than drawing from the human source.
1: Our identity.
2: And I love that. And I think the little danger is when you're married to somebody in ministry, there's this little, you know, it's not right, but there's this little piece of you that think, but God likes him more than me. It's not, I know that theologically that that's not correct, but there's like, he's doing all these things for God and I'm just here raising my kids. You know, he is esteemed in God's view. And I know that's not right, but there's a little twitch of that that can happen in ministry.
1: And for me, not coming from any kind of family of faith, I felt like, well, he did and he's in ministry. So you be the savior. You be the one. I'm gonna go to you to fix this. And when he wasn't, I'm like, what is going on here? It needed to be in God and in God alone for me, first and foremost.
0: When we look at the attributes of love and trustworthiness, I mean, let me just hit them real quick. And let's just remind ourselves that God is all of these things.
1: Yes.
0: Or provides all these things. And then we can sort of say, how do we build that into human relationships? So love is really built on uniqueness, the uniqueness of the person and the relationship, a sense of worthiness. I feel worthy of your love and that I belong. I'm not alone. I'm with you. We're together. This is where family is. That's the stuff that really rolls up into, I feel loved and I know who I am. There's the identity piece. I know who I am in this relationship. We get all of that.
1: Yes.
0: I mean, he describes each one of us as unique and special and
3: his workmanship.
0: His workmanship. I mean, think about those, that language of that and how special we are. The fact that we're worthy of his love, I don't feel worthy as in I've performed and able, but he makes me worthy.
1: Right.
0: Because of the blood of Christ. And because of that, I have belonging. I have family. I have brothers and sisters in Christ. I instantly belong in a community, a family that belongs to God. I'm an heir of the king. I'm a son and daughter. Like, all of that language is a constant reminder of how special

0: and love that we are.
1: And yet, you know, we live in a world where that is always fractured.
2: Yep. Yes.
1: In some way.
0: Yes.
1: Not so much what God says or thinks of us, but I mean, I know I was told this before we got married. I don't think I believed it or understood it. You will be disappointed in your spouse.
2: Mm-hmm. Yeah.
1: You know, at some point. I'm sure somebody said that. We went to the weekend, remember, yeah, you know, yeah. 2 weeks before our wedding. Dennis Rainey probably said it. But I was shocked when I was disappointed in Anne.
0: The fog of love when you're falling in love makes you blind to all
1: that
0: stuff.
1: She was 100 times more disappointed in me than I was in her. And I think if I'd have just at least understood this is normal.
0: Yeah.
1: Right. This is, you're not going to get it from her. Mm-hmm. But you do want a sense of, I want to feel unique and seen and special from your spouse. Mm-hmm. So when you don't feel that, what do you do?
0: By the way, I want to back up for a second, because I think it's really important to say that most of us, I hesitate to say all, but it might be all, come into any marriage, first marriage, second marriage, third, whatever. We come into it already with some pain in our heart. Somebody in our life has not completely loved us or has not completely been trustworthy.
2: That's
0: and
2: true.
0: We already have
2: That's
0: residue.
1: Yeah. Right.
0: Such that when we then experience that in marriage or with our children or family or friends, we're going, yep, there it is again. There it is. I can't trust people, you know. And so we're constantly living off of the imperfect. But we attribute that to God. He's the perfect. Like, we really have it backwards. Because the pain of this life pervades what we know to be true about God. That's part of discipleship, is coming to say, quit worshiping the creation, my wife, and get back to the heart of who God tells me I am and live out of that rather than who I feel when I'm with an imperfect person.
1: Now, can you live out of that, who God says I am, when you constantly feel like my spouse or others are not seeing that in me?
0: The answer is yes.
1: You can, can't you?
0: With the caveat of, it's really hard.
1: Yeah.
0: Right?
2: It's a lot of work.
0: This is the self-control of acting out of who I am in Christ rather than who I feel to be right now in this imperfect relationship. That is a massive self-control moment. And the driving message of the mindful marriage, by the way, how do I get back to that self-control? Because we live our lives basically waiting for somebody to love us and be trustworthy rather than being the loving, trustworthy person. That right there is the game changer in our testimony, in our relationship. We, like most people, spent most of our marriage trying to get the other person to be something different so that I would feel loved and safe. The change point is me acting in love, me acting trustworthy, even when I'm unsure about what's going on with us.
2: Or we're chasing it in our kids. Mm. We're chasing it in our job. We're chasing it in whatever to cope because we're experiencing that pain. Mm. And this morning, on the way here, we were listening to the worship initiative. Mm-hmm. And I was so thankful for that 17-minute devotional. It was reminding us of God's love.
0: Yeah.
2: Scripture after scripture after scripture in the song that they did the devotional around. And I was like, this is how I have to ground myself every day. Mm. I have to ground myself in what your love is and what you say about me instead of anything that else that happens. Circumstances, my adult children, Ron, I need to ground myself in you. And I think that's where we go back, and that's where we dive in, and that's where we daily surrender to.
3: That's why I have to be in the Word every single day.
2: Me too.
3: To be reminded of who I am in Christ and who He is. I was thinking of a book signing we were doing at our church years ago for Vertical Marriage.
1: It sounded like we're bragging about book signings.
3: No, but this woman.
1: We've done like three in our life.
3: This woman came up to me and she said, you know, for the first 30 years, I basically hated my husband, raised our kids. I'm a believer. He's not, never has been. I've just been waiting for the day that he would give his life to Christ. She said, and I've had so many expectations of what this should look like. And I've come to the point, and she said, I've kind of realized, like, it is all about God.
2: Mm-hmm.
3: When I find my life in him, and understand who I am in him. And I keep growing in who he is and seeing truly who he is. She said, I have been more filled up this year and my joy, I can't even contain it. And my husband hasn't changed at all. And she said, the crazy thing is I've let him go. Like, God, he's yours. I surrender him. And all of a sudden he's like coming around. Like, what's happening? Why are you so different now than you were before? And she said, I have found my contentment in my Lord and Savior and I'm happy.
2: Yes.
3: And he's like, how do you get that happiness when I haven't changed?
0: And listen to this, because that's a perfect example of what we're just saying, that as long as I'm waiting for the other to make me feel loved and safe,
2: or
0: then I'm dependent on somebody who is imperfect and never going to get it right. They're going to get a lot of it right. And their best days, they're getting it right. And their worst days, they're not getting anything right. And so that leaves me where? That leaves me dependent and constantly feeling like I'm not loved. I'm not safe. And so I try to manufacture that or manipulate you. That's the coping part of what we do with this pain, is we try to get the other person. We try to manipulate them into being what we need. And unfortunately, all that does is create this dynamic of pressure and control and power. And that's not freedom.
3: Yeah.
0: And there's no peace in that. The peace comes when I live out of God as my source and I act as if I'm loved. I act as if I am in a safe place because of him. And then I bring that to us. I'm not dependent anymore. Mm-hmm. I'm now influencing, I'm now bringing, I may have a longing, I may have desire, but I'm not leaning out over my skis, constantly falling on my face because you don't show up. That's the upside down dynamic that ruins love and safety.
3: What were you going to say, Nan?
2: Well, or that posture of you've got that speck in the log, you know, you're wanting them to change, but you're also, you've hardened your heart and you're defending yourself against everything and you're really waiting to catch them. And you've just hardened yourself. And it's that posture of staying vigilant to that fight when it's not your fight in the first place.
3: My happiness is not dependent upon my spouse's behavior.
2: Exactly.
3: And that is only what Jesus can do.
0: That is super hard.
2: Yeah. Holy Spirit needs to enter in, and I am not Holy Spirit in Ron's life.
0: Yeah.
3: I'm a good one, though. Man, I can be a good one today.
2: I know. I try to be, too. I've got some choice words. Oh.
3: We're going deep with Ron and Nan, aren't we?
1: We always go deep with Ron and Nan. They are deep people. 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

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Hi, this is Mike from The Morning Show. 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

and mercy, it found me. 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

Hi, I'm Becky, your afternoon host. Isaiah 52:7 says, "How beautiful are the feet of him who brings good news." Good news brings peace and happiness, and that's why we love the gospel so much, and we know that's why you do too. 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

0: This is Mike from The Morning Show. 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

Hi, this is Steve Sunshine, your midday host. Have you noticed how tense our country seems to be these days? It's important for us to keep in mind that God is still in control. We can't control the things or the people around us, but we can control our own thoughts and actions. 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
1: Welcome to Turning Point Weekend Edition. 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
2: And thank you for joining us for the weekend edition. 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
3: God is found in the Word. God is found in the Scripture. And as we study the Scripture, we learn what God wants, what God thinks, who God is, how God responds, what God expects. The Proverbs are filled with truth about God and how we're to respond to Him in our life in everyday practical ways. Now, the book of Proverbs is a very wonderful book, and it's a unique book, and it is, in essence, a book that came in answer to a prayer. And I want to begin our study in this book by pointing to the prayer that produced the Proverbs. And if you have your Bibles, you will find this prayer in the book of 1 Kings and the third chapter. It is a prayer that was prayed by Solomon. I guess before I read this prayer, I should ask you this question. If God gave you the opportunity to ask for anything you wanted, what would your prayer be? Well, you don't read that very often in the Scripture, but here's a situation where God gave a man the opportunity to ask for whatever he wanted. And beginning in the third verse of 1 Kings chapter 3, we read these words. And Solomon loved the Lord, walking in the statutes of his father David, except that he sacrificed and burnt incense at the high places. Now the king went to Gibeon to sacrifice there, for that was the great high place. And Solomon offered 1,000 burnt offerings on that altar. At Gibeon, the Lord appeared to Solomon in a dream by night, and God said, Solomon, ask, what shall I give you? And Solomon said, you have shown great mercy to your servant David, my father, because he walked before you in truth, in righteousness, and in uprightness of heart with you. You have continued this great kindness for him, and you have given him a son to sit on his throne as it is this day. Now, O Lord my God, you have made your servant king instead of my father David, but I am a little child. I do not know how to go out or come in. And your servant is in the midst of your people, whom you have chosen, a great people, too numerous to be numbered or counted. Therefore, give to your servant an understanding heart to judge your people, that I may discern between good and evil, for who is able to judge this people of yours? And the speech pleased the Lord that Solomon had asked this thing. Then God said to him, because you have asked this thing and have not asked long life for yourself, nor have asked riches for yourself, nor have asked the life of your enemies, but have asked for yourself understanding to discern justice. Behold, I have done according to your word. See, I have given you a wise and understanding heart, so that there has not been anyone like you before you, nor shall any like you arise after you. And I have also given you what you have not asked, both riches and honor, so that there shall not be anyone like you among the kings all your days. So if you walk in my ways to keep my statutes and my commandments as your father David walked, then I will lengthen your days. And Solomon awoke, and indeed it had been a dream, and he came to Jerusalem and stood before the Ark of the Covenant of the Lord and offered up burnt offerings, peace offerings, and made a feast for all of his servants. That is a remarkable story. Solomon, young Solomon, 20 years old, stands before Almighty God, and through a dream it was communicated to him to ask for whatever he wanted. And he had just been anointed as the king, and he said, "What I need more than anything else is wisdom. I need a wise heart. I need to be able to sort out the issues of my people. Lord, I'm just a child, so give me wisdom." And the Bible says that the request that Solomon asked of God pleased God in such a way, because he didn't ask for the things that you normally would ask for in such an opportunity. He didn't ask for riches or wealth or long life. He asked for wisdom, a discerning heart. And the Bible tells us that when God heard his prayer, he gave to Solomon that which he requested. And one of the amazing things about this prayer is that Solomon was only 20 years old when he prayed it. I don't know about you, but I remember a little bit about being 20. I'm even more amazed at Solomon's request when I think about that. So when Solomon prayed, he brought together in his prayer all the influences in his life that had been preparing him for this moment. And the result was that the Heavenly Father gave him. Notice again verse 12. "I have done according to your words. See, I have given you a wise and understanding heart, so that there has not been anyone like you before, nor shall anyone like you arise after you. And I have given you what you have not asked, both riches and honor, so that there shall not be anyone like you among all the kings all your days." Just like Jabez, who prayed and God heard him, Solomon prayed and God heard him. And I can't help but insert here, we have not because we ask not. What is it the New Testament says in James 1:5? "If any of you lack wisdom, let him" what class? "Let him ask of God." When we find ourselves caught in the situation and we don't know what to do, the last resort should be the first resort, to come to Almighty God and ask for his wisdom as Solomon did. And the Bible tells us that Solomon became the wisest man who ever lived. The scriptures document this statement, not in just one isolated text, but in several very clear statements. Notice 1 Kings chapter 10, verses 23 and 24. This is what it says. "So King Solomon surpassed all the kings of the earth in riches and in wisdom. Now all the earth sought the presence of Solomon to hear his wisdom, which God had put into his heart." 1 Kings chapter 4, verses 29 to 31, and then again verse 34 says this: "And God gave Solomon wisdom and exceedingly great understanding and largeness of heart like the sand of the seashore. And Solomon's wisdom excelled the wisdom of all the men of the east and all the wisdom of Egypt. For he was wiser than all men, and his fame was in all the surrounding nations. And men of all nations from all the kings of the earth who had heard of his wisdom came to hear the wisdom of Solomon." And the most powerful testimony to his wisdom came from somebody who had just heard about it as a rumor. You've probably heard of the Queen of Sheba. Well, she's in this story too, corroborating this truth that Solomon was indeed the wisest man who ever lived. And if you still have your Bibles open to 1 Kings, turn over to 1 Kings chapter 10. The Queen of Sheba has come from afar to check out this report that Solomon is so wise and so wonderful. And she said to the king in verse 6, "It was a true report which I heard in my own land about your words and your wisdom. However, I did not believe the words until I came and saw with my own eyes. And indeed, the half was not told me. Your wisdom and prosperity exceed the fame of which I heard. Happy are your men, and happy are these your servants who stand continually before you and hear your wisdom. Blessed be the Lord your God who delighted in you, setting you on the throne of Israel, because the Lord has loved Israel forever. Therefore, he made you king to do justice and righteousness." She came and checked it out, and she said, "This is more true than I thought. Solomon was indeed the wisest man who ever lived." And he is the original fountainhead, humanly speaking, of all Old Testament wisdom. How many of you know that Solomon wrote the Song of Solomon? He wrote the Proverbs. He wrote the Ecclesiastes in the Old Testament, and Psalm 72 and Psalm 127. And we know that there's much more that Solomon wrote than that which is contained in the sacred scripture. For there are only 915 verses in all of the book of Proverbs. And yet, the Bible tells us in 1 Kings chapter 4 and verse 32, how prolific Solomon was. Turn back in your Bibles to 1 Kings chapter 4 and verse 32. It says here that Solomon spoke 3,000 proverbs and his songs were 1,005. Now, if there's only 915 verses in the book of Proverbs and Solomon spoke 3,000, we have about a third of his proverbs collected for us here in the scripture. What a prolific writer. We know so much about him from the Old Testament. And when we know that, it ought to make us open our Bibles to the book of Proverbs with great anticipation. Here are the wise sayings of the wisest man who ever lived. Here are the distilled wisdom sayings from 3,000 distilled down to 900. And this is what God wants us to have in the sacred word so that we can grow and learn and prosper. The Proverbs are really an answer to a prayer. A prayer that Solomon prayed that God would give him wisdom. Now, I want to point out as we begin that there are some wonderful promises that precede the Proverbs. What will God do for you if you take seriously this book? Let me tell you something that I did. Some years ago, I was at a men's retreat. The guy who was speaking got up and he said, "Let me give you an assignment that will change your life." He said, "There are 31 chapters in the book of Proverbs, and there's one chapter for every day of the month, given a day or so, depending on which month it is in the year. Some are 30, some are 31. But he challenged all of us to read a chapter from the book of Proverbs every day for a month, for a whole year. Every day, whatever day you happen to see on the calendar, turn to that chapter in the book of Proverbs and read it. And then when you get to the next month, start over and read it again and do it 12 times in a row. And he said, "See what happens." Well, I did it. Years ago, I did it a couple of times. I don't currently do it, but I remember the incredible impact that had on my life is every day I would read through a chapter and hear the wisdom of Solomon, and inevitably it would apply to something that was on my schedule for that day or some situation that I was going to face. What a blessing is wrapped up in these wonderful truths from the Old Testament, from the wisdom of Solomon. And there are many promises in the Word of God for those who will take seriously this study. Notice Proverbs chapter 2, verses 10 and 11. "When wisdom enters your heart and knowledge is pleasant to your soul, discretion will preserve you, understanding will keep you." The Bible says that when you take the wisdom of these Proverbs and apply them, you will be kept and you will have discretion. Notice Proverbs 3:13. "Happy is the man who finds wisdom and the man who gains understanding." Here's another promise for those who will study the wisdom of these verses. Notice Proverbs 3:15 through 18. "She is more precious than rubies, and all the things you may desire cannot compare with her." This is the truth of the book of Proverbs. "Length of days is in her right hand, in her left hand riches and honor. Her ways are ways of pleasantness, and all of her paths are peace. She is a tree of life to those who take hold of her, and happy are all those who retain her." And then notice Proverbs 8 and verse 11. "For wisdom is better than rubies, and all things that may be desired are not to be compared to her." And Proverbs 16:16, "How much better to get wisdom than gold, and to get understanding to be chosen rather than silver." And Proverbs 24 and verse 14, "So shall the knowledge of wisdom be unto thy soul. If you have found it, there is a prospect, and your hope will not be cut off." And I could list many more. There's probably another dozen promises in this book for those who will take seriously the wisdom contained in the Proverbs. We're going to take seriously what God is teaching us through the writings of the wisest man who ever lived, under the inspiration of the Holy Spirit, communicating to us God's truth in an everyday practical way so that we can figure out what to do. Anybody else ever wonder what to do? Now, that is the promise that goes with this book. Let me add a third thought: the purpose that pervades the Proverbs. Over and over again, Proverbs says Get wisdom. No matter what else you acquire, if you have to turn down gold and silver and rubies, get wisdom. Because wisdom will help you in a way that none of these other commodities will. But the question then is, what is wisdom? If we get it, how will we know we have it? Wisdom has been defined in many ways, and I have a whole sheet full of definitions of wisdom from some of the greatest people who've ever lived and great thinkers, people like Coleridge, who said that wisdom is common sense in an uncommon degree. Or Charles Haddon Spurgeon, who said the right use of knowledge. Or someone has added, wisdom is knowledge using its head. If I had to choose my favorite secular definition, it would go like this. Wisdom is doing the right thing without precedent. Wisdom is knowing what to do without having experienced the situation before, but having an intuition within your heart because of what you know from God and His Word, that you know what to do. All of the above definitions and descriptions of wisdom help us to focus this way. We need the wisdom that God Himself can give. He, not Solomon, is the fountainhead of wisdom. And all of the wisdom that Solomon had came to him from God because he asked God to give it to him. Remember? God gives you the wisdom to determine what to do. That's why he says, if any man lack wisdom, let him ask of God and he will give it to him. God will give you the wisdom to know what to do with your children. God will give you wisdom for your marriage. God will give you wisdom for your finances. He will give you the wisdom you need to make the right decisions about your life. But if you think wisdom is going to help you have the answers to all of the great philosophical problems of the world, that's not what God is talking about. These are the hidden secrets of Almighty God, but thank Him every day that He dispenses the wisdom you need to get through the next 24 hours. The wisdom you need to deal with the issue, and that wisdom comes from this book. That is the principle, the overall principle that you will find in the book of Proverbs. And then let me note with you, fourthly, the principle that permeates the Proverbs. There is one bedrock principle down underneath all of the others. We're going to talk about all these different subjects, but there's one that's underneath all of them, and it kind of introduces the book of Proverbs. And this is how you get wisdom. What is the key ingredient that you have to have in your own life in order to plug into the circuit and get the wisdom of God? Now, I want you to take your Bibles, and you probably don't read from this book very often, but find the book of Job. And I'm going to let Job ask this question for us. And I want you to follow along in your Bibles as we look at the 28th chapter of the book of Job. This is Job's discourse on wisdom. And I'm going to read it, and I want you to follow along in your Bibles as I do, beginning at the 12th verse. And here's the question Job is going to ask, class. He's going to ask, where do you get wisdom? And what is the secret to being able to get the wisdom of God? So in the 28th chapter, beginning at the 12th verse, here's the question. But where can wisdom be found? And where is the place of understanding? Man does not know its value, nor is it found in the land of the living. The deep says, it's not in me, and the sea says, it's not with me. It cannot be purchased for gold, nor can silver be weighed for its price. Cannot be valued in the gold of Ophir, in precious onyx or sapphire. Neither gold nor crystal can equal it, nor can it be exchanged for jewelry or fine gold. No mention shall be made of coral or quartz. For the price of wisdom is above rubies, the topaz of Ethiopia cannot equal it, nor can it be valued in pure gold. From where then does wisdom come? And where is the place of understanding? It is hidden from the eyes of all the living and concealed from the birds of the air. Destruction and death say, we have heard a report about it with our ears. God understands its way, and He knows its place. For He looks to the ends of the earth and sees under the whole heavens to establish a weight for the wind and apportion the waters by measure. When He made a law for the rain and a path for the thunderbolt, then He saw wisdom and declared it and prepared it indeed. He searched it out, and to man He said, behold, the fear of the Lord, that is wisdom. And to

So let me ask this question. What does it mean to have the fear of the Lord? Does that mean to be scared? Does that mean that you walk around kind of with your head bowed because you're afraid God's going to zap you? No, the fear of the Lord is not fear in the sense that you are totally afraid, although we don't want to get rid of that concept completely, because remember, whenever anybody met the Lord in the Bible, what happened? They didn't stand up with their hands up in the air, I promise you. They fell on their face before God and were as dead. So if Almighty God were to be here today in some physical presence, I promise you, we would be afraid. Amen? And the fact is, there's a sense in which we need to go back and underscore this a little bit, because it seems like we've lost the fear of God in our culture. That's why we are so familiar with God in terms that I think denigrate Him and bring disrepute to His name. We ought to fear God in the truest sense, that God is the awesome power in the universe. He is the final authority in everything. There is no one to whom you can appeal after you've appealed to Almighty God. We should fear Him in that sense. But I like the idea of the man who said that he feared God so much that he feared no man at all. To fear is to reverence, to have a sense of awe, to understand that He is the final answer, that He is the source, that He is the one beyond whom there is no appeal. So when God speaks, it is the final word. And we fear and reverence God when we take His word and we don't argue about it and we don't equivocate over it and we don't debate it. It's thus saith the Lord, God said it, I believe it, and that settles it. Now, if you don't study the book of Proverbs that way, understanding the nuance of the Proverbs and the wisdom literature of the Old Testament, then what will happen is, this will just be a reading course. You will read these little words and you'll go home and say, well, that was a nice little thought about Proverbs of the Old Testament. No, the key to getting wisdom is to come at long last and understand that you don't have it to start with. Isn't that one of the hardest things we have to do? To come to the place where we understand that we don't have wisdom. And to recognize that we don't have what we need to get wisdom, that God is the only one who can give it to us. I think that's one of the reasons why over and over in the Bible we have a little phrase, like the one in Proverbs 3 in verse 7 that goes like this. Be not wise in your own eyes. Watch this. Be not wise in your own eyes. Fear the Lord and depart from evil. Proverbs 26:12 says, do you see a man who is wise in his own eyes? There's more hope for a fool than for him. Or Isaiah 5:21 says this, woe to those that are wise in their own eyes and prudent in their own sight. Or Romans 12:16 that says, be of the same mind toward one another. Do not set your mind on high things, but associate with the humble, and do not be wise in your own opinion. Now, how many of you know you can't be asking God for His wisdom and be all full of your own wisdom? Amen? You've got to come to the place where you're saying, Lord, I don't know what to do, but that's okay because I know You know what to do. And I'm dependent upon You, and I'm coming to this book with a hunger and a thirst in my heart to hear Your voice. I'm not going to compare it with other opinions. I'm going to take Your voice as the voice. Isn't it hard for us to say, I don't know? This is not a plea for ignorance. This is a plea for dependence. This is a plea to come to the Word of God and say, Lord God, I do not know what to do, but that's all right, because I'm dependent on You, and all I have to do is come and say, Lord, fill the emptiness of my wisdom with Your wisdom and give me insight into life, and God will do that. He has promised to do it. The prophet Jeremiah had it all together in one of my favorite texts from the Old Testament scripture when he wrote in Jeremiah 9:23 and 24, thus says the Lord, let not the wise man glory in his wisdom, let not the mighty man glory in his might, nor let the rich man glory in his riches, but let him who glories glory in this, that he understands and knows me, that I am the Lord, exercising loving kindness, judgment, and righteousness in the earth, for in these I delight, says the Lord. If we're going to boast, we're going to boast in the knowledge that we have of Almighty God. You've probably heard someone say in a seminar somewhere something that goes like this,

0: He that knows not and knows not that he knows not is a fool. Shun him. He that knows not and knows that he knows not is simple. Teach him. He that knows and knows not that he knows is asleep. Wake him up. But he that knows and knows that he knows is a wise man. Follow him. You know, that's a beautiful little paradigm. It's just not true. The last part of it says that he who knows and knows that he knows is a wise man. I don't believe that's true at all. I think a wise man is a man who knows what he doesn't know. And because of what he doesn't know, appeals to his Almighty God to fill him with the wisdom that he needs. Because if we're full of our own wisdom, we will never seek the wisdom of God. But the book of Proverbs will change your life if you will let it work every day in the way you live, in the way you function. But you know what? There's something better than Proverbs and something better than Solomon. And that is, there is the one in whom is all the wisdom of God embodied. And the book of Colossians says that person is Jesus Christ. My friends, you have a winning combination if you have the written word and you have the living word. The written word spells out for you what to do. But the living word lives within you, empowering you to do it. And if you do not know the living word, if you've never received Jesus Christ, who is God's message to us, his message of love and forgiveness and acceptance, if you do not know Jesus Christ in that way, let me encourage you to accept into your life the living word, the wisdom of God incarnate, and let him be the source of your strength to live out your life every day in keeping with this book. There is no happy existence apart from it. And every place where we find hurt and anxiety and pressure and difficulty, we will also find from God a word to help us and strengthen us in the living word and in the written word. And my challenge to you is to spend time in the written word and spend time with the living word. And God will give you wisdom for your life.
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Very hot today, 103 and sunshine. 73 tonight, hot again on Monday, right around 100, but then it'll get much cooler as of Tuesday with thunderstorms back on Tuesday afternoon. 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

Often, it is in the troubled times we find real meaning. 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

0: 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Hi, this is Mike from The Morning Show. We want you to know that we know how tough life can be at times. 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I pray with you in the 8 a.m. hour. 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And Becky prays with you in the 3 p.m. hour. 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

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Good morning, it's Mike. Speaking of Turning Point, you can enjoy Dr. Jeremiah early tomorrow morning, Monday at 5 a.m. on the Turning Point program. The title of the message is Power Up, Powerful Principles from Proverbs. I hope you can join us early tomorrow morning at 5 a.m. for Turning Point. 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

Good morning, it's Mike. That's Sovereign Grace and Shannon Harris on AM 910 KPOF. Very hot again today, around 103 with sunshine, 73 tonight, still around 100 tomorrow, but then a big temperature drop, as much as maybe 20 degrees, looking at a high of 80 on Tuesday. 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

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It's the National Christian Choir.

0: You know, we often hear from listeners about how much they appreciate the variety of music and programming they hear on KPOF. 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

Steve Ragsdale on AM 910 KPOF. It's Mike. Good morning. Extreme heat continues today, 103 and sunny, 73 tonight, still around 100 tomorrow on Monday, but then a big temperature drop for really a few days anyway. It looks like Tuesday we'll have a high of about 80 to 81 and a chance of afternoon thunderstorms. That's on Tuesday. Here's Graham Kendrick.

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Amber Nealon Thompson on AM 910 KPOF. If you don't have one of our hymn devotionals yet, I think you'd really enjoy having one. And all you got to do is give us a phone call. 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

0: Hi, I'm Becky, your afternoon host. Isaiah 52:7 says, "How beautiful are the feet of him who brings good news." Good news brings peace and happiness, and that's why we love the gospel so much, and we know that's why you do too. We air a good news verse read by a local pastor after the top of the hour news, and that is to help us all realize that no matter how bad the news seems to be, the good news is greater still. 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

Good morning. This is Mike. Don Marsh Singer's there. Hope you'll join me tomorrow morning for our first prayer time of the week and of the new month of August. Can you believe that? 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That's about 8:50 tomorrow morning, by the way. 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

Gaither Vocal Band on AM 910 KPOF. A couple more days of really extreme heat before we get some relief for a couple of more days. So looking at 103 today and sunny, 73 tonight, right around 100 tomorrow. But low 80s and a chance of thunderstorms on Tuesday. Maranatha Singers now.

Legacy 5 there on AM 910 KPOF. 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

0: This is Mike from The Morning Show. 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

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This is Mike. 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

0: The person you will become is directly linked with the heroes you admire and the friendships that you cultivate. At the end of chapter 2 in Philippians, Paul describes his travel plans. He tells us about the itineraries of two other individuals, Timothy and Epaphroditus. So, how is this relevant to us? Today, another chapter in the basics of the Christian life. From Chicago, welcome to the Moody Church Hour with Pastor Philip Miller. Stay with us for a time of worship and teaching as we continue a series on Back to the Basics. From the second chapter of Philippians, we'll find out all about the basics of community. Here now is Pastor Philip, along with worship leader Tim Stafford and assistant pastor Larry McCarthy.
1: Well, good morning, everyone, and welcome to the Moody Church. We're so glad you've joined us today as we learn more and more about how the gospel shapes our everyday lives. It changes who we are, and it changes how we influence the world and the people around us. And we need the Lord's help today, so let's begin with prayer. Would you pray with me? Let's pray. Heavenly Father, we want to serve you in a way with our lives that others might look to us and see Jesus. And so often that's not the case, and we confess our sins to you. But we ask that by your Holy Spirit, we might learn to walk in obedience, that the light of Christ might shine through our lives and point many people to you. And so we pray that you would come and be our teacher and help us today. We pray this in Jesus' name, amen.
2: Amen. Let's sing about the promises of God, amen.

0: Father, we just cry out to you for mercy. Help us, Father, to be the people that you have called us to be. Sensitize our hearts one for another, that we would be more concerned about our neighbor and brother and sister than we would about ourselves. Strengthen us now, Father, we pray. Unite us now, Father, we pray. And as your word goes forth, let it go forth with power, that it would meet our needs this morning. Fill us, Father, with your spirit, we pray now, in the matchless name of Jesus. And amen.
1: Let's look again at God's word and read it together. This is our pattern. How do we know how to walk in this life? How can we see that others have a testimony of God's faithfulness? Well, we read it in His Word and we see it in one another. But let's stand together as we read from this important passage, Hebrews 11, about those who have gone before us. It says this, this is God's holy Word. Now faith is the assurance of things hoped for, the conviction of things not seen. For by it the people of old received their commendation. By faith we understand that the universe was created by the Word of God, so that what is seen was not made out of things that are visible. And without faith, it is impossible to please Him, for whoever would draw near to God must believe that He exists and that He rewards those who seek Him.
2: By faith, Noah, being warned by God concerning events as yet unseen, in reverent fear constructed an ark for the saving of his household. By this he condemned the world and became an heir of righteousness that comes by faith.
3: By faith, Abraham obeyed when he was called to go out to a place that he was to receive as an inheritance. And he went out, not knowing where he was going. By faith he went to live in a land of promise, as in a foreign land, living in tents with Isaac and Jacob, heirs with him of the same promise. For he was looking forward to the city that has foundations, whose designer and builder is God.
4: By faith, Sarah herself received power to conceive, even when she was past the age, since she considered him faithful who had promised. Therefore, from one man, and him as good as dead, were born descendants as many as the stars of heaven, and as many as the innumerable grains of sand by the seashore.
1: These all died in faith, not having received the things promised, but having seen them and greeted them from afar, and having acknowledged that they were strangers and exiles on the earth. For people who speak thus make it clear that they are seeking a homeland. If they had been thinking of that from which they had gone out, they would have had opportunity to return. But as it is, they desire a better country, that is, a heavenly one. Therefore, God is not ashamed to be called their God, for He has prepared for them a city. And now join me in reading aloud together. Therefore, since we are surrounded by so great a cloud of witnesses, let us also lay aside every weight and sin which clings so closely, and let us run with endurance the race that is set before us, looking to Jesus, the founder and perfecter of our faith, who, for the joy that was set before him, endured the cross, despising the shame, and is seated at the right hand of the throne of God.
5: 2 Timothy 3:16 says, "All scripture is breathed out by God and is profitable for teaching, for reproof, for correction, for training in righteousness, that the man of God may be complete, equipped for every good work." And those of you who have been reading your Bibles for the course of your life will know that while all of scripture is equally inspired, not all of scripture appears to be equally inspiring, right? Some passages are difficult. Some sections are slow going. Other sections might feel like they're so historically entrenched that they are largely insignificant for contemporary life. And so when we come to passages like that, our temptation is to simply skip through it, speed read ahead to get to the good stuff, right? And today we come to one of those sections in the Bible that we might be tempted to skip over. Here at the end of Philippians chapter 2, Paul takes 12 verses to describe his travel plans, his sort of intentions to travel and visit the Philippian believers, and he gives the travel itineraries of two individuals who will be coming, Timothy and Epaphroditus. And it would be tempting for us to simply skip through this and go on to the rest of the book. But rather than describe this at great length here, let's just read it together, and then we'll talk about it a little more. Philippians chapter 2, beginning reading here in verse 19. I hope in the Lord Jesus Christ to send Timothy to you soon, so that I may be cheered by news of you, for I have no one like him who will be genuinely concerned for your welfare, for they all seek their own interests, not those of Jesus Christ. But you know Timothy's proven worth, how as a son with a father he has served me in the gospel. I hope therefore to send him just as soon as I see how it will go with me. And I trust in the Lord that shortly I myself will come also. I've thought it necessary to send to you Epaphroditus, my brother and fellow worker and fellow soldier, and your messenger and minister to my needs. For he has been longing for all of you and has been distressed because you heard that he was ill. Indeed, he was ill, near to death. But God had mercy on him, and not only on him, but also on me, lest I should have sorrow upon sorrow. I am all the more eager to send him, therefore, that you may rejoice at seeing him again, and that I might be less anxious. So receive him in the Lord with all joy, and honor such men, for he nearly died for the work of Christ, risking his life to complete what was lacking in your service to me. Thanks be to the Lord for the reading of his word. So here we have a bunch of historical details, travel arrangements that must have been very helpful to the first century audience. I mean, they knew these people personally, and all these details helped them sort of orchestrate the details of their calendars and make preparations for hosting these individuals, right? But there's nothing much here for you and me, right? We should just skip to chapter 3, right? Well, I think that would be a mistake. There's more here than actually meets the eye. And what I want to do this morning, I want us to dig in and see what's really here. Timothy and Epaphroditus are being sent by Paul to Philippi to serve at three different levels. And I want to show them to you this morning. They are emissaries, they are encouragers, and they are exemplaries. They are emissaries, encouragers, and exemplaries. And by the time we're through today, I hope and trust you'll be glad that we didn't skip this section and move on. So let's open our Bibles, let's bow our heads, let's pray and ask the Lord to be our teacher this morning. Father, your word is life. And every one of the words that are in your Holy Scripture, every jot, every tittle, every piece of this is meant to change our lives, to speak life into our being. Help us see that that's true today. Help us, we pray, in Jesus' name. Amen. Amen. So Timothy and Epaphroditus here are sent to Philippi by Paul first as emissaries. Emissaries. In the first century world, news traveled by means of couriers who went from place to place bearing letters in hand. Rome and Philippi were some 800 miles apart. Much of the journey from Rome to Philippi would have taken place on the famous network of Roman roads, in particular the Via Appia in Italy and the Via Ignatia in Macedonia, which were connected across the Adriatic Sea by a shipping lane. All in all, it took about 6 weeks to complete the journey. And it is in this role as couriers, as emissaries, that Timothy and Epaphroditus are deployed here. They're serving in this role. 1 Timothy, verse 19. I hope in the Lord Jesus to send Timothy to you soon, so that I too may be cheered by news of you. So I'm sending Timothy to you with the purpose that he can bring back news concerning the Philippian believers to Paul, and that he will be cheered in hearing the news about what's going on back in Philippi. skip down to verse 23. He says, I hope therefore to send him to you just as soon as I see how it will go with me. And I trust in the Lord, shortly I myself will come also. So remember, Paul's legal situation in Rome is tenuous. He doesn't know how long everything is going to take. He doesn't know if he's going to be imprisoned for a long time, if he's going to be released, or whether he'll be executed in the end. And so he figures what he'll do here is he'll wait until he has more definitive information about his situation in Rome, and then he will send whatever the update is to the Philippian believers so they'll know what's going on with him, so that then Timothy can return with news about them so he can be encouraged. And so with this also, Paul closes out by indicating his confidence that the Lord will allow him eventually to be released and that he will be able to visit in person one day himself. Now, in the meantime, Epaphroditus is already on his way, basically. Verse 25, I've thought it necessary to send to you Epaphroditus, my brother and fellow worker and fellow soldier and your messenger and minister to my need. I'm sending you Epaphroditus. He's your messenger. He's your minister to my need. So apparently Epaphroditus was the messenger, the courier that the Philippians sent to Paul in the first place. They had heard that Paul was in prison, and they dispatched Epaphroditus to come to Paul. And apparently en route, on his way to Rome, he had taken quite ill. But that didn't deter him from completing the journey. He reached Paul at last, but at great cost to himself, to his health. Verse 27, Paul says, indeed, he was ill, near to death, but God had mercy on him, and not only on him, but on me also, lest I should have sorrow upon sorrow. Now, we have to ask the question, why was Epaphroditus so determined to reach Paul? Well, he was carrying a gift, a financial gift, to help Paul in his various expenses that he would have under house arrest in Rome. Paul couldn't work, of course, and so he needed to rely on the assistance of others. If you go to the end of Philippians, Philippians 4, verse 18, you will see that Paul there says, I am well supplied, having received from Epaphroditus the gifts that you sent, a fragrant offering, a sacrifice acceptable and pleasing to God. So at the very most basic level, Timothy and Epaphroditus are serving here as emissaries, as couriers on the Via Appia and the Via Egnatia. These are reliable and trustworthy men. Paul can count on them to get the job done, and these messages will get through to the intended parties. One of the things Epaphroditus is doing is he's actually bringing this letter to the Philippians with him back to Philippi. So they are couriers on the Via Appia and Via Egnatia. Now, secondly, Timothy and Epaphroditus are sent to Philippi by Paul as encouragers, as encouragers. These are no emotionally detached, uninvolved postmen, right? Simply ferrying unknown letters from one stranger to another. No, these are brothers in Christ who care deeply for one another and for their respective communities.

Together in Christian friendship. Remember how Paul began this letter back in chapter 1, verse 7. It is right for me to feel this way about all of you because I hold you in my heart. He said in verse 8, for God is my witness how I yearn for all of you with the affection of Christ Jesus. Now look in this passage, look at all the feeling, the affection, the yearning that is conveyed in this text in Paul's description. Verse 19, I hope in the Lord Jesus to send Timothy to you soon so that I might be cheered by news of you. He says, you know what would really cheer me up? Here I am in chains. Everything's going kind of lousy for me. You know what I wish for more than anything? I want to hear how you're doing. That would make my day. Verse 25, I've thought it necessary to send to you Epaphroditus, for he has been longing for you all and has been distressed because you heard that he was ill. He says, this is your brother, Epaphroditus here. He's longing for you. He wants desperately to be near you, especially because he knows you heard that he was ill and he wants you to know he's okay because you love him and he loves you. Verse 28, I'm all the more eager to send him, therefore, that you may rejoice at seeing him again and that I might be less anxious. I want you to rejoice when you see him because you love him dearly. I want you to have him back and then I'll be less anxious. Why am I carrying this anxiety? I'm anxious for you. I'm anxious for your concern for him. You're anxious about him and he's anxious for you and I'm anxious for you because he's anxious and so I care about this. You see his transparency here. This is weighing on his heart. There's such warmth, such tenderness, such emotional openness. These are more than letter couriers. These are representatives of spiritual friendship and affection. These are representatives of spiritual friendship and affection. Friends, there are some things that cannot be conveyed in writing. There's something about being together. We need each other, right? There's something about being together that matters. And Epaphroditus' presence in Rome is an embodiment of, for Paul, of the spiritual friendship and affection of the Philippian believers that could be conveyed in no possible way by an insured FedEx package. He had to come in person to embody the love and affection that the Philippian believers had for Paul. It's the only way it could be conveyed. And Timothy's incarnate presence in Philippi will give Paul's spiritual friendship and affection tangible meaning in a way that even an inspired apostolic letter could not. Isn't that amazing? We need embodied encouragement, don't we? We need embodied encouragement. We are better together. And friends, this is why we need real community in the family of God. There are some things that God wants to communicate to us that we can't get in writing. We just can't get it in writing. Even in inspired apostolic writing, there are things that we can only feel and sense and know through the incarnate presence of the body of Christ making tangible the love and affections of Jesus for one another. We were never meant to go it alone, were we? So Timothy and Epaphroditus are being sent by Paul to Philippi, first as emissaries, second now as encouragers, and then thirdly as exemplaries, as exemplaries. Look with me here at Paul's description of Timothy. Verse 20, for I have no one like him who will be genuinely concerned for your welfare. In the Greek, this phrase is, I have no one equal in soul. No one equal in soul. There is no one, Paul says, whose soul is more
perfectly

0: be knit together with mine than Timothy. He's like-minded. Our hearts beat as one. We are equal in soul. Now, if you were reading this in the Greek, you might pick up on the echoes here in this phrase of some previous statements in chapter 127 and chapter 2, verse 2. You'll recall in chapter 127, Paul said, "Only let your manner of life be worthy of the gospel of Christ, so that," and he gives a list, but one of the things is, "I may hear that you are standing firm in one spirit and with one mind striving side by side for the faith of the gospel." This phrase, "one mind striving side by side," is parallel to the statement here, "one soul." "No one equal in one soul with me." You have to see it in the Greek. The words are very similar. The imagery is brothers standing side by side in battle who can trust each other at any point and to the very end. Equal in soul, one mind striving side by side for the faith of the gospel. Chapter 2, verse 2 has a similar idea when Paul gives the exhortation to the Philippian believers, and he says, "Complete my joy by being of the same mind, having the same love," here's the phrase, "being in full accord and of one mind." Full accord. This is the same imagery of one soul standing side by side in the battle, having each other's backs in full accord, united in soul. So he's saying, look, I'm sending Timothy to you because I have nobody equal in soul like him. I can't come to you myself. But Timothy's coming will be almost as good in every way because his soul is knit together. He's my brother. He's the one who has my back in the battles. He's equal in soul. He says, because he's genuinely concerned for your welfare. Again, a parallel echo here of chapter 2, verse 3, where Paul commends the Philippians in humility. "I want you to count others more significant than yourselves," which is conceptually parallel to Timothy, who has genuine concern for the welfare of others. And then he says, verse 21, "For they all seek their own interests, not those of Jesus Christ." Does that seem familiar to you, that language? Chapter 2, verse 4, "Let each of you look not only to your own interests, but also to the interests of others." Verse 22, he says, "But you know Timothy's proven worth, how as a son with the father, he has served with me in the gospel." Again, these descriptions are not haphazard, friends. He says, you've seen his proven worth. Remember Paul's prayer from chapter 1, verses 9 to 11? "And this is my prayer, that your love may abound more and more with knowledge and discernment, so that you may be approving what is excellent." Same phrase. You might approve what is excellent. Timothy's proven worth. Parallel concepts. "And so be pure and blameless for the day of Christ, filled with the fruit of righteousness that comes through Jesus Christ to the glory and praise of God." He says, look, I prayed that you'd be able to approve what is excellent so that you would be pure and blameless and righteous in Christ. And now I want you to look at Timothy, whose worth has been proven, and he will come and help you on your way to becoming like Christ. He says, he served with me as a son with a father. He's my apprentice in ministry. He's my equal in soul. He's my son in the gospel. Do you see what he's doing here? Do you see what's happening? Paul has been praying for the Philippians that they would be formed into the image of Christ, yes? He has charged them to live in oneness and selflessness, looking out for the interests of others, yes? He has called them to imitate Christ, to pattern their lives after the example of Christ, who in humble service and others' first sacrificial love laid down his life for others, yes? And now he sends Timothy, who is the embodiment of Christian, Christ-like love and others-centered humility. Do you see what's happening here? Timothy is a living, breathing, embodied example of what Christ-likeness really is. This is why there's so many verbal parallels and echoes in the text here. Timothy is embodying what Paul is exhorting. Timothy is embodying what Paul is exhorting. And this is not just true of Timothy. Paul wants them to emulate Timothy, but not only that, he wants them to emulate Epaphroditus. Look at verse 25. I've thought it necessary to send to you Epaphroditus, my brother and fellow worker and fellow soldier, and your messenger and minister to my need. This phrase again, fellow soldier, what does that sound like? Brothers standing side by side with their backs against each other, right? Contending. It's what he said in verse 27, striving side by side for the sake of the gospel. So not only does Timothy stand in the battle with Paul, one soul fighting the battle, having each other's back, Epaphroditus jumps into that battle as well. He stands by Paul. He says, I thought it necessary to send him to you, verse 26, for he's been longing for you and has been distressed because you heard he was ill. He's been longing for you all. What does that sound like? Again, remember, chapter 1, verse 8. For God is my witness how I yearn for you all with the affection of Jesus Christ. Paul yearns for them with the affection of Christ. Epaphroditus is longing for them with the affection of Christ as well. And he's distressed because he knows how anxious they must be for his sake. He's looking out not only for his own interests, but also for the interests of others. Chapter 2, verse 4. Verse 29 here. So receive him in the Lord with all joy and honor such men, for he nearly died for the work of Christ, risking his life to complete what was lacking in your service to me. He says, receive him with joy, honor men like him, for he nearly died for the work of Christ. He risked his life in service to me. Do you see the themes of the book coming together? Chapter 1, verse 29 and 30, for it has been granted to you that for the sake of Christ, not only should you believe in him, but also suffer for the sake of his name. We are called to suffer for Christ's sake, and Epaphroditus has suffered much for the sake of the gospel, yes? Chapter 2, 17. Even if I am being poured out as a drink offering upon the sacrificial offering of your faith, I'm glad and I rejoice with all of you. Paul says, look, my life is like a sacrificial offering before the Lord. Even if I'm dying here for the sake of the gospel, if my trial doesn't go well and they execute me, I will be poured out like a sacrificial offering. I will be obedient to the point of death, even this death. In Rome. Chapter 2, verses 5 to 8, Christ Jesus, who though he was in the form of God, did not count equality with God a thing to be grasped, held on to, but emptied himself by taking the form of a servant, being born in the likeness of men, and being found in human form, he humbled himself by being obedient to the point of death, even death on a cross. He says, honor such men. Just as Christ was honored by the Father because he, in sacrificial, self-giving service and love, laid down everything for others, I want you to honor Epaphroditus because he risked his life in service of Christ and of me. Don't you see? Epaphroditus is a living, breathing, embodied example of what Christ's likeness really looks like. He's embodying what Paul is exhorting. So they're not just couriers on the Appian and Ignatian way. They're not just representatives of spiritual friendship and affection that are binding these people together. They are models of Christ's likeness worthy of imitation. They are models of Christ's likeness that are worthy of imitation. Friends, we are called to be imitators of Christ, yes? We are called to be holy as he is holy. We are called to be increasingly conformed to the image of Christ. But sometimes that vision seems so lofty, doesn't it? So out there, so intangible, which is why God sends us people. People like Timothy and Epaphroditus and Paul, who will show us in real life and real time what real Christ-likeness looks like. Because we learn by imitation, don't we? We learn by patterning ourselves after others. Which is why Paul writes in chapter 3, verse 17 of Philippians, "Brothers, join in imitating me and keep your eyes on those who walk according to the example you have in us." Imitate me. Keep your eyes on those who walk according to the example you have in us, in me. Paul says, look at this pattern, my life, Timothy's life, Epaphroditus's life. Look at those who are godly and mature. I want you to pattern your life after us. I want you to model our lifestyle. I want you to imitate our example. I want you to follow us as we follow Christ. I don't know about you, but I never quite realized how pervasive this language of imitation is in the Bible. Just a handful of examples. 1 Corinthians 11, verse 1. Again, Paul, "Be imitators of me as I am of Christ." Philippians 5, verses 1 to 2. "Therefore, be imitators of God as beloved children and walk in love as Christ loved us and gave himself up for us, a fragrant offering and sacrifice to God." Hebrews 13, verses 7 to 8. "Remember your leaders, those who spoke to you the word of God. Consider the outcome of their way of life and imitate their faith." Jesus Christ is the same yesterday, today, and forever. Imitation, following, patterning. Paul even uses this language of Timothy, doesn't he? Like a father with his son. Like a son with his father. He says, like a son with his father. This is how Timothy has been with me in ministry. How do sons learn? Imitation. Like father, like son. My own father was here just a couple weeks ago to pray over me at the installation, which is a very moving moment for me. And so many of you came up to me in the subsequent weeks and said things like, "I can see where you get it. I could see so much of you and your father in you. The way you talk, the way you stand, the way you interact, your personality, mannerisms, so much that's strikingly similar." Now, how did that happen? How did that happen? I've never once consciously thought, I'm going to go mimic what my dad's doing. I'm going to copy his voice. I'm going to try to, you know, mimic his cadence, his posture, his mannerisms, and yet the similarities are obvious. Like father, like son. And brain scientists tell us exactly why this happens. We have these things called mirror neurons, like a reflection, that our brains subconsciously are always patterning after people around us, especially those that we admire. We're imitating. It's how we learn, right? Every training program is the same. I do, you watch, now you do, and I watch, right? We pattern, we imitate. Apprentices become like their masters. Pupils become like their teachers. Proteges become like their mentors. Children become like their parents. Companies become like their founders. Congregations become like their pastors. And nations become like their leaders. The person you will become is directly linked with the heroes you admire and the friendships you cultivate. The person you will become is directly linked with the heroes you admire and the friendships you cultivate. That's why we tell our kids, show me your friends and I'll show you your future. Because association, who you're with, leads to admiration, who you adore, leads to imitation, leads to habituation, which becomes formation. Association to admiration, to imitation, to habituation, to formation. In other words, we become what we behold. We become what we behold. So, two quick takeaways. First, who am I imitating? Who am I imitating? Not who do I wish I was imitating, but who am I really imitating? Who am I looking to? Who are my heroes? Who has captured my attention and my imagination? Who do I admire? See, friends, in a million subtle and subconscious ways, we are being formed, whether we realize it or not. We are being formed by TikTok influencers, some of us. We're being formed by Hollywood elites. We're being formed by social media feeds and algorithms. We are being formed by our cable news consumption. We are being formed by marketing. We are being formed by our business heroes. We are being formed by our politically elected officials. And whether we like it or not, we're imitating somebody. Who is it? Who is it? Do you know? Are you imitating someone who is imitating Christ? Or are you imitating someone who's imitating who knows what? Under their influence, am I becoming more loving, more joyful, more patient, more kind, more good, more faithful, more gentle, more self-controlled? Or am I becoming more self-focused, more fearful, more anxious, more impatient, more irritable, more desperate, more cynical, more angry, more impulsive? Friends, it really is that simple. In our pursuit of Christ, when we see ourselves and we say, well, here's an area where I'm deficient. I'm not walking in the fruit of the Spirit. Let's say, because I don't struggle with this one, let's say it's patience. I find myself being impatient, okay? This is really a thing. So I'm not very patient. Okay. So here's the goal then. I go find the person who is most patient in my circle of acquaintance, and I go hang out with them. And I try what they're like. And I do what they do. And I practice what they portray. I watch them. I admire them. I imitate them. That's how we grow. Because the person we are becoming is directly linked to the heroes we admire and the friendships we cultivate. That's the first question. Who am I imitating? Second question, who is imitating me? Who is imitating me? And the reality is, it's quite a few people, isn't it? We don't stop to think about it, but it's quite a sobering thought to think of all the people we interact with that are mimicking and imitating and patterning themselves off of the patterns of behavior that we are living out. You know, and we think we're being humble when we say, don't follow me, follow Christ. You know, don't look at me, look at Christ. Or perhaps it is not humility that causes us to say that, but the fact that we do not have lives that are worthy of imitation. You know, we say it all the time, do as I say, not as I do. Friends, that is so short of the vision of Christ for your life. He wants to make you like himself in glory and splendor. The children of God are to share in the character and likeness of their father, like son, like father, like daughter. God's intention for you is to embody for others exactly what it is that Christ is like. That you would be a living, breathing example of what Christ-likeness really is. So that others might imitate our faith. Friends, this is why we have small groups. This is why we have Sunday communities. We can't make this happen, but we can get people together so that we start to see and behold the goodness of Christ in one another so that we might imitate Christ in each other. That's why we want every single one of you to belong here at Moody Church, because God has beautiful, transforming, glorious dreams for your life. And it's going to happen together, because the person you are becoming is directly linked to the heroes you admire and the friendships you cultivate. The person I am becoming is directly linked to the heroes I admire and the friendships I cultivate. So who is it for you? What would it mean to take action in becoming the person God is calling you to be in Christ by the power of His Spirit? What would it look like to choose some intentional friends and heroes for the sake of the gospel and the glory of Christ? Would you pray with me? Father, we want to be like Christ. So often we reduce this vision that you have for us to just praying a prayer and walking an aisle and getting right with you through Christ so we can go to heaven and be with you one day. But then the rest of our lives is kind of up to us doing our thing, sort of hoping accidentally we might become full of the Spirit and His fruit in our lives. But what if it takes intention? What if it takes patterning? What if it takes purposeful friendships and association? What if it's like everything else in life? We don't learn anything except by association and imitation, so that we become formed. That's why we go to school. That's why we have mentorships and leadership development and go to conferences and read books. What if this character formation is the same kind of thing, only easier because of the Holy Spirit? But Father, would you forgive us for being lazy, for being haphazard, for drifting through life? Would you teach us what it means to run hard after you? To recognize that holiness will not come by accident, that Christ-likeness will take some effort, and by your grace, through faith in Christ and by the power of the Spirit, this too can happen in our lives. Father, we're yours. We give you ourselves. We hold nothing back. Change us, we pray. For Jesus' sake. Amen. Amen.
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0: Hi, this is Steve Sunshine, your midday host. Have you noticed how tense our country seems to be these days? 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

10 KPOF. It is hot today, sunny, and 103, 101 tomorrow. And then finally, we get some relief on Tuesday, partly cloudy with a high of 82. We'll be in the 80s on Wednesday as well. Here are the Nashville Singers.

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It's Community Cares with Michael Leach, and she'll be talking about how you can take the step beyond just believing in Christ to also living as an authentic disciple. 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

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Rockies and Rapids both won last night. The Rockies beat Kansas City 12-6. They play again at 1:10 this afternoon at Coors Field. Meanwhile, the Rapids beat Austin 1-0 yesterday.

0: Life's road can be bumpy here and there. Hi, this is Mike from The Morning Show. We want you to know that we know how tough life can be at times. 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I pray with you in the 8 a.m. hour. Steve prays with you over the noon hour. And Becky prays with you in the 3 p.m. hour. 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

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Sunny, high 103. Tomorrow we'll get up to 101 and then it cools off. By comparison, on Tuesday, high only 82. 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

I can't see straight. When the enemy starts creeping in, isolation and rest start to look the same.

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Community Cares tonight at 6:15 with Michael Leach. She's going to be talking with her guest about how to move beyond simply believing in Christ to living as an authentic disciple.

0: You know, we often hear from listeners about how much they appreciate the variety of music and programming they hear on KPOF. I'm Steve, your midday host, and I love listening to KPOF just as much as you do. 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

AM 910 KPOF. Had to be a wild game last night. The Rockies beat Kansas City 12-6. And then on the other end of the spectrum, the Rapids won 1-0 over Austin.

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Jesus Paid It All on AM 910 KPOF. Hey, if you love hymns, we've got a devotional for you. It's called Inspiration from Hymns You Hear on KPOF. And you can have one just by asking for it. 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

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I am Steve with Dr. Michael Leach coming up at 6:15. She's got Community Cares. She and her guest are going to talk about how we can move beyond simply believing in Jesus to living as one of his disciples every day and do that through engaging the head, the heart, and the hands for disciple making. I love that. Community Cares with Michael Leach is coming up at 6:15 tonight on KPOF. Here's Rock of Ages from the Praise Strings.

0: I'm Becky, your afternoon host. Isaiah 52:7 says, "How beautiful are the feet of him who brings good news." Good news brings peace and happiness, and that's why we love the gospel so much, and we know that's why you do too. We air a good news verse read by a local pastor after the top of the hour news, and that is to help us all realize that no matter how bad the news seems to be, the good news is greater still. 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
1: Hey, I just called on this phone to make sure you get the message, man. 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

keep along the edge of the gorge was not so easy as it had looked. Before they'd gone many yards, they were confronted with young fir woods growing on the very edge, and after they tried to go through these, stopping and pushing for about 10 minutes, they realized that in there it would take them an hour to do half a mile. So they came back and out again and decided to go round the fir wood. This took them much further to their right than they wanted to go, far out of sight of the cliff.

0: voice and the sound of the river, till they began to be afraid they'd lost it altogether. Nobody knew the time, but it was getting to the hottest part of the day. When they were able at last to go back to the edge of the gorge, they found the cliffs on their side of it a good deal lower and more broken. Soon they found a way down into the gorge and continued the journey at the river's edge. As they went on, the rush began to fall more and more steeply. Their journey became more and more of a climb and less of a walk. In places, even a dangerous climb over slippery rock with a nasty drop into dark chasms and the river roaring angrily at the bottom. It was maddening. Everyone knew that if once they were out of the gorge on that side, they would have only a smooth slope and a fairly short walk to Caspian's headquarters. But the cliffs remained cruel, and no break appeared. Of course, if the children had attempted a journey like this a few days ago in England, they'd have been in trouble. I think I've explained before how Narnia was altering them. Even Lucy was by now, so to speak, only one-third of a little girl going to boarding school for the first time, and two-thirds of Queen Lucy of Narnia. Finally, the river gorge had just made a bend, and the whole view spread out beneath them.
1: At last!
2: Oh, hurrah!
1: Those are, or were, the fords of Baruna over there.
2: And there's the bridge.
1: Yes.
0: You can't help feeling stronger when you look at a place where you won a glorious victory, not to mention a kingdom, hundreds of years ago. They were all getting on at a quicker pace now. The going became easier. Though there were still sheer cliffs on their left, the ground was becoming lower on their right. Soon it was no longer a gorge at all, only a valley. Then, all at once...
3: Get down! Someone is shooting arrows at us. Quick, get back! Crawl!
1: To where?
3: Back up the hill. Come on! Quick as you can!
1: Quick, to the hill!
3: That's it! Keep down! Keep down! Whoever is loosing those arrows doesn't seem to be following us.
2: That's a relief.
3: They're only sentries, I expect. But it means that Miraz has an outpost down there.
2: I ought to have my head smacked for bringing us this way at all.
3: Oh, on the contrary, Your Majesty. For one thing, it wasn't you. It was your royal brother, King Edmund, who first suggested going by Glasswater.
1: I'm afraid Trumpkin's right.
3: And for another, if we'd gone my way, we'd have walked straight into that new outpost, more likely. Or at least had just the same trouble avoiding it. Oh, I think this Glasswater route has turned out for the best.
1: Ah, well... I suppose we'll have to go right up to the gorge again now.
2: Lucy, you're a hero. That's the nearest you've got today to saying, I told you so. Let's get on.
3: And as soon as we're well up into the forest, I'm going to light a fire and cook supper. And I have no doubt that after a good night's sleep, we'll reach King Caspian tomorrow.
1: Yes.
2: Come on.
1: Come on.

0: father? Peter? Oh, where am I? A wood. Yes. We're still in Narnia. But what do I hear? Am I dreaming?
1: Lucy got up, trembling with excitement, with fear. The moon was so bright that the whole forest landscape around her was almost as clear as day, though it looked wilder. Straight ahead there was open grass to where a glade of trees began. Lucy looked very hard at the trees of that glade.
0: Why, I do believe they're moving. They're walking about.
1: She walked towards them, her heart beating wildly.
0: Trees really are moving!
1: The first tree she looked at seemed at first glance to be not a tree at all, but a huge man with a shaggy beard and great bushes of hair. She was not frightened, she'd seen such things before. But when she looked again, he was only a tree, though he was still moving. You couldn't see whether he had feet or roots, of course, because when trees move, they don't walk on the surface of the earth. They wade in it, as we do, in water. The same thing happened with every tree she looked at. At one moment, they seemed to be the friendly, lovely giant and giantess forms which the tree people put on when some good magic has called them into full life. Next moment, they all look like trees again. But when they looked like trees, it was like strangely human trees. And when they looked like people, it was like strangely branchy and leafy people. And all the time, there was that strange, lilting, rustling, cool, merry noise, and that moving in and out of one another, as if in a complicated country dance.
0: Oh, pardon me. I didn't mean to get in the way. They're almost awake, but not quite. Oops! Pardon me! Ooh. Yes! I'm coming!
1: Lucy went fearlessly through the trees, leaping this way and that to avoid being run into. She was only half interested in them. She wanted to get beyond to something else, for it was beyond the trees that the voice had called. Finally, she stepped out from among their shifting confusion of lovely lights and shadows. A circle of grass, smooth as a lawn, met her eyes, with dark trees dancing all around it. And then, oh joy! For he was there, the huge lion, shining white in the moonlight, with his huge black shadow underneath him.
2: Lucy.
1: The great beast rolled over on his side, so that Lucy fell half sitting and half lying between his front paws. He bent forward and just touched her nose with his tongue. His warm breath came all round her. She gazed up into the large, wise face.
2: Welcome, child.
0: Aslan. Oh. You're bigger than you were.
2: That is because you are older, little one.
0: Not because you are?
2: I am not. But every year you grow, you will find me bigger.
0: Oh, Aslan.
2: Lucy, we must not stay here for long. You have work in hand, and much time has been lost today.
0: Yes, wasn't it a shame? I saw you, but they wouldn't believe me. They're all so... I'm sorry. I didn't mean to start criticizing the others, but it wasn't my fault anyway. Was it? Was it? Oh, Aslan, you don't mean it was. I couldn't have left the others and come up to you alone. Don't look at me like that. Well, I suppose I could. Yes, and it wouldn't have been alone, I know. Not if I was with you. But what would have been the good? You mean that it would have turned out all right, somehow? But how? Please, Aslan, am I not to know?
2: To know what would have happened, child? No. Nobody is ever told that.
0: Oh, dear.
2: But anyone can find out what will happen. If you go back to the others now and wake them up and tell them you have seen me again and that you must all get up at once and follow me, what will happen? There is only one way of finding out.
0: Do you mean that's what you want me to do?
2: Yes, little one.
0: Will the others see you too?
2: Certainly not at first. Later on, it depends.
0: But they won't believe me.
2: It doesn't matter.
0: Oh dear. And I was so pleased at finding you again. And I thought you'd let me stay. And I thought you'd come roaring in and frighten all my enemies away, like last time. And now everything's going to be horrid.
2: It is hard for you. Things never happen the same way twice. It has been hard for us all in Narnia before now.
0: Yes, Aslan. I'm sorry. I'm ready now.
2: Ah, now you are a lioness. And now all of Narnia will be renewed. But come, we have no time to lose. I will walk with you to the edge of your camp. Then you must awaken the others and tell them to follow. If they will not, then you, at least, must follow me alone.
0: All right, Aslan. I mustn't think about it. I must just do it.
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0: Wake up! Quick! Aslan is here. He says we've got to follow him at once.
7: Certainly, Luke. Whatever you like.
0: Oh, Peter. Susan.
8: What?
0: Aslan is here. He says we've got to follow him.
8: You've been dreaming, Lucy. Go to sleep again.
0: Edmund?
9: What's wrong?
0: Aslan is here, and he wants us to follow him at once.
9: Aslan? Where?
0: There. Don't you see? Just this side of the trees.
9: No. There's nothing there.
0: Oh.
9: You've got dazzled and muddled with the moonlight. One does, you know. I thought I saw something for a moment myself. It's only an optical... what do you call it?
0: I can see him all the time. He's looking straight at us.
9: Then why can't I see him?
0: He said you might not be able to.
9: Why?
0: I don't know. That's just what he said.
9: Oh, bother it all. I wish you wouldn't keep on seeing things. But I suppose we'll have to wake the others. Right, everyone up. Wake up. Peter, Susan, Trumpkin.
10: Pickles and pumpkins.
9: Lucy's trying to tell us something.
10: What?
0: I'm only trying to say that Aslan is here and he wants us to follow him.
10: Aslan?
7: Where is he then?
0: Over there.
7: Where? Huh? I can't see anything. Can you, Susan?
11: No, of course I can't. Because there isn't anything to see.
0: But...
11: she's been dreaming. Do lie down and go to sleep, Lucy.
0: I do hope that you will all come with me, because... because I'll have to go with him whether anyone else does or not.
11: Don't talk nonsense. Of course you can't go off on your own. Don't let her, Peter. She's being downright stubborn.
9: I'll go with her, if she must go. She's been right before.
12: I know she has. And she may have been right this morning. We certainly had no luck going down the gorge. Still, at this hour of the night... and why should Aslan be invisible to us? He never used to be. It's not like him. What does Trumpkin say?
10: I'm a plain dwarf who doesn't think there's much chance of finding a road by night where you couldn't find one by day. And I have no use for magic lions, which are talking lions and don't talk, and friendly lions, though they don't do us any good, and whopping big lions, though nobody can see them. It's all bilge and beanstalks, as far as I can see.
0: Oh, he's beating his paw on the ground for us to hurry. We must go now. At least I must.
11: You've no right to try and force the rest of us like that. It's 4-1, and you're the youngest.
9: Oh, come on, we've got to go. There'll be no peace till we do.
12: All right. On the march, then.
10: All right.
11: Supposing I start behaving like Lucy, I might threaten to stay here whether the rest of you went on or not. I jolly well think I shall.
10: Obey the High King, Your Majesty, and let's be off. If I'm not allowed to sleep, I'd as soon march as stand here talking.
12: All right, Lucy. Which way?
0: He's over there. Wait. He's turning now. We're to follow him through those trees. They were dancing a moment ago.
11: Huh? Dancing?
10: Dancing?
9: They're not dancing now.
10: Cobbles and kettle drums. We're headed straight for the gorge, I know it. I hope this madness isn't going to end in a moonlight climb and broken necks.
1: For a long way, Aslan went along the top of the precipices. Then he came to a place where some little trees grew right at the edge. He turned and disappeared among them. Lucy held her breath, for it looked as if he'd plunged over the cliff. But she was too busy following him to stop and think about this. She quickened her pace and was soon among the trees herself.
13: Lucy, look out for goodness sake. You're right on the edge of the gorge.
0: It's all right.
9: No, she's right, Peter. Look, it's a steep path.
10: Well, I never... it goes slantwise down into the gorge between the rocks. You'd never see it unless you were looking for it. This way.
9: Look ahead. What's that shadow crawling in front of us?
0: It's his shadow.
10: What?
9: I do believe you're right, Lou. I can't think how I didn't see it before. But where's he?
0: With his shadow, of course. Can't you see him?
9: Well, I almost thought I did. For a moment. It's such bad light.
10: Oh, get on, King Edmund. Get on.
11: But it's so steep. I'm liable to fall.
12: Oh, do stop grousing, Susan. Give me your hand. Why, a baby could get down here.
9: Listen!
1: In a few minutes, they were at the bottom, and the roaring of water filled their ears. Treading delicately like a cat, Aslan stepped from stone to stone across the stream. In the middle, he stopped, bent down to drink, and as he raised his shaggy head dripping from the water, he turned to face them again.
9: It's him! I see him! Oh, Aslan!
12: What?
9: Do you see Peter?
12: Where?
9: He stopped for a drink, but now he's moving up the far side of the rush.
12: I think I saw something, but it's so tricky in the moonlight. On we go, though, and three cheers for Lucy. I don't feel half so tired now, either.
1: Aslan, without hesitation, led them to their left, farther up the gorge. The whole journey was odd and dreamlike. The roaring stream, the wet grass, the shimmering cliffs which they were approaching, and always the glorious, silently pacing beast ahead.
13: Wait! There he is! I see him now!
14: Oh, Peter!
1: Presently they came to another steep path up the face of the farther precipices. These were far higher than the ones they'd just descended, and the journey up them was a long and tedious zigzag. Lucy was alarmed when the tail and hind legs of Aslan disappeared over the top, but with one last effort, she scrambled after him and came out, rather shaky-legged and breathless, on the hill they had been trying to reach ever since they left Glasswater. The long, gentle slope stretched up to where it vanished in a glimmer of trees about half a mile away. It was the hill of the stone table. The others climbed up behind her, and they walked after Aslan.
8: Lucy?
0: Yes?
8: I see him now. I'm sorry.
0: That's all right.
8: But I've been far worse than you know. I really believed it was him. Yesterday, when he warned us not to go down to the Firwood. And I really believed it was him tonight. I mean, deep down inside. But I just wanted to get out of the woods. And, oh, I don't know. Whatever am I going to say to him?
0: Perhaps you won't have to say much.
15: Oh, there's the great mound. Aslan's How. I don't keep a very good watch. We ought to have been challenged before now.
12: Quiet! Aslan has stopped.
0: He wants us to come forward.
15: Oh.
12: Oh, Aslan, I'm so glad. And I'm so sorry. I've been leading them the wrong way ever since we started, and especially yesterday morning.
2: My dear son, Edmund.
8: Aslan?
2: Well done.
8: Oh, thank you, Aslan.
2: Susan, come closer.
8: Oh, Aslan.
2: You have listened to your fears, child. Come. Let me breathe on you. Forget them. Are you brave again?
8: A little, Aslan.
16: And now, where is this little dwarf? This famous swordsman and archer who does not believe in lions. Come here, son of Earth. Come here!
17: Raids and wreckage.
1: The children, who knew Aslan well enough to see that he liked the dwarf very much, were not disturbed. But it was quite another thing for Trumpkin, who'd never seen a lion before, let alone this lion. Aslan pounced. Have you ever seen a very young kitten being carried in the mother cat's mouth? It was like that. The dwarf, hunched up in a little miserable ball, hung from Aslan's mouth. The lion gave him one shake, and all his armor rattled like a tinker's pack, and then, presto, the dwarf flew up in the air. He was as safe as if he'd been in bed, though he didn't feel so. As he came down, the huge, velvety paws caught him as gently as a mother's arms and set him right way up on the ground.
2: Son of Earth, shall we be friends?
17: Yes.
2: Now the moon is setting. Look behind you. There is the dawn beginning. We have no time to lose. You three, you sons of Adam and son of Earth, hasten into the mound and deal with what you will find there.
17: Yes, Aslan.
8: Yes, Aslan.
0: But what do you want us to do, Aslan?
2: Wait.

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2: 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Maybe even now at the door.
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3: You mean
2: the White Witch?
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0: Prince Caspian, The Return to Narnia from The Chronicles of Narnia by C.S. Lewis is a production of Focus on the Family. 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